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0: Spain beat Argentina to win the 2026 World Cup 1-0 in extra time in East Rutherford, New Jersey. A reaction in Madrid. Up on the podium with Spain's King Philippe and Mexican President Claudia Sheinbaum, Canadian Premier Mark Carney awarding medals to the winning players, President Trump. If Israeli Prime Minister Benjamin Netanyahu comes to New York City for the UN General Assembly in September, Mayor Zohran Mamdani would like to order his arrest, if it's legal, as a war criminal, he tells the New York Times. Widespread flight delays this weekend are blamed on severe weather. ABC's Morgan Norwood on the mess in New York.
3: How deep is this water? Oh my God, oh!
4: Cars pushing through the floodwaters. In Woodside, Queens, residents wading through knee-deep water. And in Jersey City, New Jersey, relentless rain sending water up to the tires of cars. On Long Island, powerful winds whipping through the area. Torrential rains pummeling parts of upstate New York, toppling trees and scattering branches. Major airlines issuing travel waivers to passengers.
0: A 5.5 magnitude earthquake shook the Andes region of Peru, killing at least six people, say Peruvian officials, dozens of others injured. Among the things that could affect stock prices this week, initial jobless claims. Chuck Sievertson, ABC News.
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2: Welcome back to the National Defense. It's Randy Miller, and we have with us somebody that I think you'll really like to hear about, Dr. Jeremy Jones. He's a former Army captain, West Point grad, Special Forces officer, and after serving in the military, went to a medical school, University of Texas Health Science in San Antonio, and did a fellowship at Harvard Medical School, and just some interesting things here that Jeremy is involved in. Yeah, let's get into it here. Dr. Jeremy Jones, how you doing, Jeremy?
3: Hey, I'm doing good. How are you?
2: Good, man. Good to talk to you. This is cool. Always an honor to talk to a West Point grad, for sure. How was your time at West Point?
3: Oh, you know, I was pretty laid back, just as you'd expect.
2: Yeah, right. You know, we talked to a lot of West Point graduates, and it's funny, some of the initiations that go on there, and some things that we've heard about, that time-honored traditions of hazing at West Point. I'm sure you went through your share of those.
3: Well, they say it's like a $200,000 education shoved up your keister nickel at a time. That's the...
2: That's right. Absolutely. Well, thank you, first of all, for your time in the service. Tell us a little bit about your military career.
3: Well, I just did Army infantry, you know, went to Ranger School, Airborne School, all that stuff. And then I got transferred into a special operations unit as an aide for a general who was in the Philippines. So I kind of went around with that guy for a while, and then never went special forces. I just wanted to correct that. That's a... those guys get really I was just a regular infantry officer that was in a special operations unit. Got to travel around Southeast Asia quite a bit, and then got out. Basically,
2: you got out and you got your medical degree, and now you're still serving, because I know you just volunteered with the Global Care Force in Ukraine as part of the mobile medical team. When was that?
3: That was the first 2 weeks of May, I think, is when I was over in Ukraine. I'm going to go back here in December, I believe.
2: Oh, wow. And how was that? Was it anything like you expected?
3: I mean, it kind of is what I expected. I think, you know, for veterans and people in the military, we don't get really, you know, to see like groups of soldiers at checkpoints is not really a big deal. Right. I wasn't, you know, I'm not like up in the front lines. We're probably like 35 miles, I think, from any fighting, and was the closest we were. So I think, you know, prior military people have kind of a better way of, you know, it's surprisingly normal, you know, the way people function, how quickly people adapt to like wartime. And so you can go get a cup of coffee if you want to, but then you drive down the street and you see an apartment building's been bombed out. So kind of that sort of deal.
2: And what kind of injuries did you find there? What kind of work did you do in Ukraine?
3: So mostly what we were dealing with was just primary care stuff. So this is kind of like people who are displaced, you know, who have chronic medical conditions that just haven't been able to see a doctor because, you know, they don't have access because they've kind of been displaced from their village, or the Russians have occupied and pulled back. And some kids who just had, you know, heart disease, diabetes, that kind of thing.
2: Yeah, I kind of know what you're talking about, because we talked to one of our favorite organizations on this program is Team Rubicon. And so we're, you know, always in communication with them when they go into any kind of a disaster area. Ondas Autonomous Systems is the U.S. leader in drones and autonomous systems for national and international defense, homeland security, law enforcement, and emergency responders. 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
0: If you're talking to Jeremy Jones here on the National Defense, I know a little bit about this Global Care Force because we're based in Kansas City. And Dr. Gary Morsch started this thing along with another group called Docs Who Care. But it's really, how did you find out about them and come to volunteer?
12: Well, to be honest with you, I was just kind of bored. I wanted to go. I started looking around for things to do, and I was reading about Ukraine a lot in the paper. So I go to Ukraine's health ministry website, and they said, if you want to do something in Ukraine, you want to volunteer, the best way, because their health ministry is kind of overwhelmed, is to go through a group that's already there. So they had like six organizations. I contacted all six. Global Care Force was the best because they're the only ones that got back to me. I did hear from another ones, but the thing about Global Care Force, the way it kind of fit in, I'm married, I have three kids. I can't just be gone for 3 months.
0: Sure.
12: So the way they're structured is they provide continuity by sending a team every month. And so you go out there in 2 week intervals and, see as many patients as you can. And so, that's how I found out about them. And then I wasn't sure about them at first. We did the phone interviews. They're super legit. They've been doing it there since the war started. And, and I think they actually started initially because of COVID.
0: I think that's right. Yeah.
12: Yeah. They're a global organization. So they're treating like Syrian refugees in Jordan. They're doing good stuff all over the place. I just only have had the opportunity to go to Ukraine so far.
0: And so how are the Ukrainian people?

0: Were they appreciative? Were they, how did you find them?
1: Yeah, I mean, in terms of,
0: I mean, just, you know, receiving, medical.

0: loss and grief because of the war. So that's the only way I would say it's a little different. Otherwise, you know, you have the same guy, whether he's Ukrainian or from Boston, basically looking at you, telling you, I'm never going to stop smoking. Just deal with it.
1: Oh, I didn't realize you you treated my dad.
0: Yeah, exactly.
1: We're talking to Dr. Jeremy Jones here in the National Defense. I want to find out about this other side of you too. You opened a nonprofit comedy club called the Black Rabbit Comedy Club in Austin at one point.
0: Yeah, I opened that a couple years ago. It's still going. That's just kind of a passion project. It's super fun. I got into stand up myself about 4 years ago during COVID.
1: That's cool.
0: Yeah, and it kind of got to a thing where a bunch of friends of mine that are comics, we all kind of moved to Austin at the same time. I said, why don't we just start a thing? And so, yeah, we do shows Thursday through Sunday. Basically, everything we make just pays the comics who are, you know, performing there, basically. And a lot of these guys perform all over the place, but they're kind of still living out of their car situation. So,
1: right.
0: Anyway, it's just kind of a fun thing that we do.
1: Who do you like right now as a stand up? We had Leanne Morgan on the show several times, and she is actually lives in my hometown of Knoxville, Tennessee. So, man, I think she is hysterical. Just from, you know, that whole Southern vantage point.
0: Yeah, I mean, there's so many. The thing is, it's like, obviously, you know, everybody loves Shane Gillis. He just hosted the Upsies. He's hilarious. But there, you know, the nice thing is there's so many local comics and there's such a variety. There's this character that's been on Kill Tony, Timmy No Breaks. And he just, that kind of over the top ridiculous just gets me. It's so Chloe LaBranche is a female comic. I think she's from Jersey or New York originally. She's hilarious, but there's all kinds of people in the comedy scene that you don't, they're not really mainstream yet, but they're just, if you're ever able to make a DOS and you catch one of these guys, I mean, you'll remember it forever. They're just so good.
1: It's kind of funny too. I love stand up. I've done a little bit of it, and I love to see stand ups that come out and just they just don't care, you know. And there are a lot of those people out there that are just like, hey, this is me. Whether I bomb, whether you get it, I don't care. And I don't know. I'm kind of drawn to comics like that. We just had a guy, old time comic, Blake Clark, on the show, and Blake is now more of an actor than a comic. But, you know, some of those guys, it's so different now, you know, with social media and the ways that the comics get themselves out there instead of having to, you know, trudge around the country to different
0: work in the clubs and doing all that.
1: Right.
0: Yeah. It is very interesting.
1: Yeah, and it's kind of a shame too that a lot of comedy clubs are non-existent. Jay Moore is one of my favorite comics, and I was talking to him one day, and he was booked at a club in, I don't know, Charlotte or somewhere, and he was coming to Kansas City, and I asked him about, I said, man, I can't wait to see you in Kansas City. He goes, no, they canceled me. I said, what? He said, yeah. He said, they canceled me. Lack of ticket sales, which I was very, very honest, but kind of a sad commentary, you know?
0: Yeah, I mean, there's definitely like a changing tide. And yeah, you're right. Social media's changed a lot of it. What I've seen is there's people who get very popular on social media, and they're actually very funny, but then they have to go back and create an act because they already have the driver ticket sales. So then they go out and they're getting like 30 minutes, you know, which is crazy for somebody who's been, you know, been doing comedy for less than a couple of years. But eventually their stand-up skills catch up if they stick with it. But yeah, it is. The whole world is turned up on its head in terms of that. But there's still just so much talent out there, especially in Austin. And again, it's just great to have a place, like you said, where you can go out, just be unhinged, say things, don't worry about, hey, it's politically correct, or that hurts my feelings. Like, I don't care.
1: Exactly. You know, that's kind of how I've lived my life.

0: We're talking to Dr. Jeremy Jones here on the National Defense. Yeah, that's kind of cool, Jeremy, that you've got, man, your background, what a renaissance guy. I mean, West Point, military, medical, stand-up. I mean, you got a lot of these things to draw from. I would imagine they kind of probably all help you in everything you do, right?
1: I guess so. I just bored easily. I do something and then I'm like, man, I want to do something else. So.
0: And are you living, where do you live now?
1: I live in Austin. Okay. I live in Austin, Texas. Yeah. Okay. Pretty close to downtown.
0: Yeah. We've been to, we've done this show from San Antonio, from USAA.
1: Oh, okay.
0: And that's like, you know, that's the hub, the military hub of the world is right there in San Antonio. But Austin is such a cool town. I want to mention again, it's the Black Rabbit Comedy Club. Where'd you get that name, Black Rabbit?
1: The way we got it is Black Rabbit's kind of another word for like a speakeasy. And
0: I didn't know that. Really? I didn't know
1: that.
0: Yeah.
1: Huh. Yeah, well, it's not a common one. So the comics, when I started comedy, I was doing room, this kind of alt room, really weird place. It was in a place called Magic Time Machine. It's like a cosplay children's restaurant. And so weird. And they have this.
0: So weird.
1: It's bizarre to be like, at that time I was still doing like surgeries and stuff, and I would go at midnight and Friday and sneak into this little place, like past, you know, somebody dressed as Robin and Batman and I'd go down to this basement and there was a group of us and we'd do shows. But that place was called Blind Tiger, and the same group of comics that moved to Austin, you know, we were all kind of involved from Blind Tiger to Black Rabbit. So that's how that
0: means. Well, of course that follows.
1: Of course. Yeah. It makes total sense.
0: I interviewed a guy. Oh, you'll appreciate this. I want to say Bobby Henrein, I want to say, is his name. And he was in the military, very, very severe injuries. He was a burn victim and got burned over 75% of his body. And so, of course, he would become a stand-up comic. And that's that's exactly what he does. And he calls himself the well-done comic. which I love.
1: Yeah.
0: He's got, you know, like part of an ear. I mean, the guy, and he's funny. He is very, very funny. But I mean, just to have that mentality to not just go crawl in a hole, but become a stand-up comic, man, that's incredible.
1: Well, that's the whole thing is, I mean, at some point, you know, it's like, get over yourself, you know?
0: Right.
1: You know, you got to be able to make fun of yourself. And, you know, part about the thing about getting up there and talking in front of people is, you know, it's just this sort of like, not to get too deep, but it's like your ego kind of has to go out of the door because you can't, I mean, you're going to say stuff sometimes that people aren't going to like. You're like, all right, didn't like that.
0: Right. Well, I mean, comedy is all point of view, right?
1: Sure.
0: So,
1: yeah, you have to have your own perspective.
0: Yeah, I mean, my point of view is not like anybody else's and vice versa. But do you, in your stand-up, do you talk about your time in the military?
1: Yeah, I do. I do a little bit. You know, it's kind of funny because sometimes, you know, I've said this on stage, you know, sometimes I'll start talking about the Army and I'll get some, you know, maybe some purple hairs, you know, boo me or something. And it's kind of like, hey, you know, maybe you don't like war. I get it. I don't like war either. But, right. You know, I love oil. And so here we are. So.
0: Yeah. I mean, it's, you know, it's always like we say on this show, we don't care about your politics, but we can all agree to support the troops. Right. I mean, that's an easy one.
1: Sure. Easy.
0: You would think.
1: Right.
0: Yeah. We talked to Dr. Jeremy Jones here on the National Defense. So what's next, man? I mean, you've done just about everything.
1: Oh, just whatever. Yeah. Just whatever. You know,
0: we'll talk to you next year. You're like, yeah, you know, I joined the circus.
1: Well, maybe. I don't think my back will support that. But I do think, like, you know, the thing about stand-up is it just never gets old. There's always a new challenge. There's always more stuff to write about and to talk about.
0: Yeah, especially now.
1: So that, Yeah. And then the thing with, you know, I have more time on my hands now. And so I'm going to keep doing, the Ukraine stuff and working with Global Care Force. And I think it's kind of this stage of my life. It's more like, you know, just do what you want to do, you know, it feels meaningful and have fun. You know, take care of the people you care about, that kind of stuff.
0: Exactly. Well, hey, listen, thank you for what you're doing. Thank you for the Global Care Force, too. And I would encourage anybody, if you want to find out more about Global Care Force, just check them out, globalcareforce.org, and just a great, great organization. Jeremy, great talking to you, man. I want to come and see you perform sometime.
1: Yeah, absolutely. You got my cell, so reach out.
0: I love it. Dr. Jeremy Jones here in the National Defense. We'll be right back.

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4: Welcome in to Still a Hero, powered by USAA. My name is Randy Miller, and every week we talk to some incredible people who have served in the military and now are serving their community. And we got a great one for you today. Hey, we are so excited and honored today on Still a Hero to have the founder and CEO of the Military Spouse Advocacy Network. We're talking about Veronice Castillo, and she is here with us. Veronice, how are you?
5: Thank you so much. I'm doing good. Thank you for having me.
4: Yeah,
5: how are you?
4: Listen, I am so excited that we're talking about military spouses because, you know, for so long, military spouses weren't given their due, I don't think. And I think it's just been in the past maybe 10 years that people have awakened to the idea that when one person in the family serves, the entire family serves, and the military spouses are at the core of that and are so responsible for so many things. So, number one, thank you for your service. I want to ask you, though, how did all of this come about? And I know your personal story of going through that isolation kind of period. Talk about that a little bit, if you will.
5: Yes, you know, it was it's one of those lifestyles that not many know, and even when they know it, they don't understand it. It's rewarding, but it's challenging. Mm. So I'll tell a little bit about my story. I am an immigrant from Mexico, came to the United States when I was 16, and that was my first experience of leaving everything behind, my family, my friends, my language, and then coming to a place where I was feeling out of place. I didn't know the language. I had nothing. So a few years later, I met my husband. He was already active duty, and he is a military kid. So he was a brat. His father retired from the Air Force. And to him, this lifestyle, that's all that he knows. And I had no idea what the military was about. So when we met and then we got married, when we were going to get married, he told me during the time we were dating that we were going to move. But I thought he meant we were going to move homes. I mean, I had no knowledge of the lifestyle. And I'll tell you, we are one of those stories. You hear a lot of the stories that when I met my husband, we got married within 3 months. So there was no time to know the lifestyle, to know what it meant to move and how often and how many times and none of that.
4: You're just kind of thrown in there, right? I mean, you're thrown in.
5: Exactly. And it's like, man,
4: there's no manual for that.
5: I saw the guy in uniform and all of that, so I went for it.
4: Yeah.
5: So I had no idea what it was about. We got married and having to move. And once again, I was experiencing the leaving everything behind. The only difference this time is that I was doing it on my own with my husband, and there was a lot of isolation. I mean, I wanted to go back home. It was not something that I could adjust. It was really hard. Mm. And my husband would tell me, you need to get out there and meet people. And I said, okay, fine, I'll do that. But it was not something I was willing to do, which is something that many of us military spouses deal with. So when I did, I realized that, number one, I was not the only military spouse going through that. I wasn't the only military spouse feeling isolated, leaving everything behind and having to start all over again. Mm. And then I started hearing the stories of not having enough support or not having a community or not having another military spouse that will become a mentor. I mean, there was so much. Mm. And I'm talking to you about when I married my husband, it was back in 2000. And it was even less than what we have now. So it was very isolated. There was not a lot of resources. It was one of those things that you didn't ask for nothing. Mm. So that's when I decided, you know what, I'm going to become a mentor to these young spouses because there were some that were younger than me. So I decided to become a mentor and connect them to resources and be that shoulder to cry on. And I started building this community for other military spouses to feel belonged, to feel heard, to feel that there was someone that could understand them.
4: Now, wait a second, Veronese. Yeah. Wait a second. So you went from totally isolated, not knowing how to navigate anything, not having anybody to tell you, to mentoring. I mean, it would have been easy right then to kind of crawl into a hole and not talk to anybody and just, take care of yourself. But instead, you went the other direction and you started this, first of all, the mentorship. What was in you? What did that take? I mean, are you that kind of a person all the time?
5: Yes. I think this is just who I am. I mean, if I see someone in need, hey, how can I help? What can I do? I went to school to study social psychology, and I'm fascinated to, and you know what, even with education, even with a career, I was working and I had a life even prior I met to my husband. The moment that I left everything behind is like I went into this isolated dark place that it was hard to get out of. And getting out of there is what exposed me to, like I said, realizing what the lifestyle was about and say, you know what? Okay, enough of pity. This is not what this is about. So I need to do something about it for me and for the need that I see out there. And that's what even up to now, all these years later, is my fuel every day because I continue to hear the stories from spouses feeling isolated and not having a community. And I'm like, that should not be the case. 26 years ago, maybe. But now, shame on us for not doing enough. So those spouses, especially the brand new ones, continue to be that motor, that fuel that helps me to continue to do what I do. But I do have a heart for helping people.
4: Yeah, and I mean, to start, it's one thing to mentor people, right? But I mean, to start a network, a military spouse network, I mean, I can't even imagine just the logistical part of that and the training that you have to have and all of the paperwork. I mean, that was a big task, wasn't it?
5: Yes, I'll tell you, when I started doing the mentorship, and then it got bigger because I started working in collaboration with our military base to bring and to actually develop a class to teach resiliency to our squadron. It got so big that's what it pushed me to create a nonprofit. But I will tell my own mentor, I'm not doing this to have a nonprofit. I don't even know how to do it. Right. I have no knowledge. I have no idea. And I said, and I'm afraid that I'll be behind a desk and I will no longer hear the stories of the spouses needing help. And she gave me very wise advice. And she said, Veronese, maybe this is the time then now you start training other people with the same passion that you have so that you can reach out to bigger audience and reach out to more spouses that are out there needing help. And I was like, that's true. This is not about me. This is about what I can do and the people that I need to serve. So that's when I started MSAN 14 years ago with, I'm sorry, 11 years ago. And, with no knowledge of nothing. Now I rely on my mentors, rely on the experts that will help you to do the initial process. But it's been pretty much the other fellow military spouses who have joined this effort to become volunteers to actually help get this nonprofit up and running. It's been all the past, the present, and the future volunteers and staff members of MSAN who have made this happen. I'm just being blessed that I use my story to help other people. But now everybody else that is joining MSAN, their story is, I wish I had a mentor when I became a new spouse. I wish I had a community every time that I moved. So they join our mission because this is exactly what they wish they had. Now they want to pay it forward.
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8: We're talking to Verenice Castillo here on Still a Hero, and she's the CEO, founder, Military Spouse Advocacy Network. And, you know, the other thing that I'm sure you've run into, just like other military spouses, you know, once you get out there, like your husband said, go out and meet some people, you know, find your community, that kind of a thing. Well, then all of a sudden, you have to move. You have to move, and you don't have your community anymore. You're redeployed somewhere, and you have to start all over again, right?
9: Yes, yes. You know, in the military, every time that somebody uses the word transition, everybody thinks of an active duty member transitioning out, separation, mm-hmm. or retirement. Mm-hmm. We families transition every time we move because we leave everything behind. Our homes, our communities, schools, dentists, hairstylists, we leave everything behind. And every time we move, it's to start all over again. Our spouses, the active duty member, they know where to go. They know who they work for. They know what they're going to do. They're going to have a house. And all they got to do is be present. Us as military spouses, we have to deal with everything that comes with bringing the stability in our homes for ourselves, our kids, and our spouse to make sure that everything continues to run for the bigger picture. This is for the mission of our military. And we know that our country is the number one. So we do our job by supporting, but every time we move, it's really hard. And it's not just the fact that when I talk to my family, my mom will just think of, you have no one to talk to. And I will be like, Mom, it's more than that. I don't know where you're going to live. I have to find schools. I have to find doctors.
8: Right.
9: You need emergency contacts. There's a joke between military spouses that as soon as you arrive to your installation, you probably ask someone in line at the commissary. You don't know who they are, but you ask them to become your emergency contact because we don't even have that. So it is like all those things that people don't think about. It is part of the process that we have to have with us every time that we move. And how this is why MSAN is there for, because it's a portable community. You don't have to leave your mentor. You don't have to leave what we offer to you. It moves with you at the same time that we are empowering you to actually now help us to pay it forward. And that's the other side of MSAM, where we teach leadership development training, because I wish I had leadership training when I was talking to military leaders and governmental officials on behalf of my community. Sometimes I didn't know if I actually used those 3 minutes they gave me to do any justice for the people that I was representing. And I said, oh no, if you want to see something happen or change in our community, it takes a military spouse to do it. Yep. And there are so many ideas out there, and there's so much passion and commitment, but not enough training. And that was another thing that I said, I am going to bring this real, meaningful leadership training for all our military spouses who are community leaders and are ready to fight and change the system to make sure that it's much better.
8: Look at you. Look at you. I mean, that is such a powerful story, and mm-hmm. you can just feel that passion that you have and for all of these military spouses and their families. And, you know, you said something very important, because when you make those transitions to another city mm-hmm. and another community, you know, a lot of times the deployed spouse can't help in any way. I mean, you know, they're serving, mm-hmm. they're deployed, and so they don't want to have that on their mind, right? I mean, you're taking all of that stress and pressure off their mind to reassure them that everything's okay on the home front.
9: Yeah, you know, our one of the main things that we think about is our spouse needs to be 100% ready to go, regardless if they are just going to the office or if they're going to deploy or whatever is happening, because they need to be focused on the mission. And at least with my husband, I will tell him, look, you go do your job, you deploy, you don't worry about us, we're going to be just fine. And yeah, that's a lot of pressure. That is a lot of thing for just for the spouse to carry all of that. But at the same time, we want to do our job to make sure that our active duty member is taken care of and they're focused on the mission, because it's bigger than ourselves. So it comes with it. So when you hear people saying that we are the backbone of the military, we truly are.
8: Yep.
9: But it comes with a lot of responsibilities, a lot of pressure, a lot of everything. And this is why, because that is not going to change. The lifestyle is not going to change. This is what the military is about. So what we need to do is bring in solutions that are going to make things better, to create a stronger foundation. So when we see all the side effects, career and employment problems, financial problems, food insecurity, those are symptoms of a not very strong structure foundation, mm-hmm. which is having a community, having someone to rely on, someone to support you. Everything else has a solution, and you start connecting with resources, you name it. But to me, it's like, if we don't have a strong foundation, a strong community to provide to spouses, all the other symptoms are going to take over.
8: Wow. I love that. Veronese Castillo is our guest here, founder and CEO, Military Spouse Advocacy Network. And in 11 years, Veronese, I know there have been so many great stories about different families that you've helped, different military spouses. Can you give us one? Can you give us a story?
9: I think the one that I share, especially with military leaders when I get to talk to them, is we come at a certain age, and even some of them in a certain rank and a certain position within the military, that they forget about how the youngest generation of the military looks like. They remember mm-hmm. what it was for them, and they assume that it continues to be that way. So it's my job to expose them to what really is and the changes of the new generation. And a few years back, MSAN is one of the resources briefed during basic training for the Air Force and Space Force. Mm. So all the brand new spouses get to talk to us, and we share about what we do. And I was there one Thursday just to talk to spouses. And I met a 17-year-old young lady who was 7 months pregnant. And then I asked her, how is it going? I was so excited because, you know, it's graduation day. And as soon as I'm like, how are you? And all of that, she starts crying. Like, but anxiety, I'm afraid, kind of crying. And I hugged her and I said, don't worry, it's going to be fine. Tell me what's going on. I said, what is the plan? And she said, well, I'm 17. I'm 7 months pregnant. We're getting married tomorrow. I'm going back home to finish high school online. And then I know that in a few months from now, probably in the summertime, I have to leave my family to move somewhere else that I don't know. This is the youngest generation of the military. Mm. They're young. They have kids. And this 17-year-old was learning to, oh, I have to graduate high school. I'm about to become a spouse and a mom, and I have to leave everything behind to start my own life, probably at 18 years. So this is when we start seeing spouses falling into this black hole. If there's no bridge providing the support from someone who's 17, 18, and they have no idea what the military is about, and the resources are over there, they fall into this black hole because there's nothing. They just darkness and scary and you name it.
8: The Military Spouse Advocacy Network. Where is the best place for people to get information about it and find out what you guys are up to?
9: Definitely. We're all over social media, Military Spouse Advocacy Network, on social media, all the platforms. 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And as soon as you go into the homepage, it gives you all the information that I share with you right now about how we support spouses. And it's very easy to navigate. I'm on LinkedIn, so if anybody wants to connect with me on LinkedIn, just look for me, Berenice Castillo, and I would love to connect with anybody who's got ideas or is interested in what we do, or if they're looking for support. And something I forgot to mention, we're open 24/7.
8: Okay.
9: So no matter what time it is, if a spouse has a question, even if it's about, I cannot go to sleep because I'm about to move and I'm anxious, and we're here to help you. Just tell us what you need and what is it that you're looking for. And we are all over the nation and then, of course, overseas. And we got volunteers all over the place ready to support.
8: So cool. That is so cool. Oh, wow. I mean, the things that you've done, thank you so much for your service. We're so honored to have you here with us and to talk about this great work. And Berenice Castillo, you are still a hero.
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12: From ABC News, I'm Chuck Sievertson. A ninth straight night of air attacks on Iran being carried out by U.S. forces, says the U.S. military. Sirens have sounded again in Bahrain and Kuwait. Kuwait says it's shooting down Iranian drones. ABC News Chief Global Affairs Correspondent Martha Raddatz in Jordan.
13: Sources telling the New York Times F-16s from Germany and stealth F-35 fighters from Britain are being sent, along with aerial refueling capability. The now nearly 5 months long conflict bringing traffic through the critical Strait of Hormuz to a standstill. The price of oil now rising, along with the pain at the pump, with a gallon of gas approaching $4.
14: The International Atomic Energy Agency says it's looking into reports of an attack on the construction site of a planned nuclear power plant in Iran. Iran retaliating for these latest U.S. strikes targeting its neighbors, including Jordan, Bahrain, and Kuwait. Jordan's army saying in a statement Sunday, three missiles launched from Iran fell in several locations in the country.
12: ABC's Marcus Moore, Energy Secretary Chris Wright on the Iran war.
15: This mission will go on until the mission is done.
12: Senator Mark Warner, Virginia Democrat.
16: This war of choice has been a disaster. It has been a disaster militarily. It has been a disaster in terms of how we're viewed around the world.
12: Both on ABC's This Week. Another U.S. service member's death this weekend in the Middle East was in northern Iraq yesterday, says the U.S. military, during a controlled detonation of an unexploded downed Iranian drone. The U.S. military says unidentified remains have been located in the search for a missing service member in Jordan, where two others were killed in an Iranian strike on Friday. Oil prices higher again as the war escalates. U.S. oil trading at $85, global oil $91, both up 3%. National average of a gallon of regular gasoline, $3.96, says Gas Buddy. 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
12: If Israeli Prime Minister Netanyahu comes to New York City for the UN General Assembly in September, Mayor Zoran Mamdani would like to order his arrest if it's legal as a war criminal, he tells the New York Times.
19: Look, I believe that Prime Minister Netanyahu belongs in The Hague. He's a war criminal who has been charged by the International Criminal Court.
12: In this hard-hit Peruvian city in the Andes, they're picking up after a 5.5 magnitude earthquake. Officials report at least six dead, no word how many missing. New potential tropical storm threat.
20: Her name will be Bertha, expected to come around the Gulf Coast, first affecting the Florida Gulf Coast, then heading west all the way out to Texas. The system is currently disorganized south of Panama City, Florida. The National Hurricane Center has issued a tropical storm watch for the Florida Panhandle. They worry about flash flooding later through Thursday in Florida, Alabama, Mississippi, and Louisiana. Wayne Cabot, ABC News.
12: Police say 10 people were injured by gunfire, including the suspected shooter Saturday night in the Tucson, Arizona Entertainment District. Officer Frank Magus.
21: Tucson Fire Department personnel responded, assisted in rendering medical aid, and transported all of those victims to an area hospital. Right now, the investigation is continuing. It is a rather large crime scene, as you can imagine.
12: He says officer body cams should help the investigation. Spain beat Argentina 1-0 to be 2026 World Cup champs. Chuck Sievertson, ABC News.
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26: I'm Greg Bell, and up first, it's Oscar-winning actor Edmund Gwynn in a strange little tale presented on the series Creeps by Night. And later, it's Ed Jerome as a fictionalized version of a real-life early 20th century performer in Blackstone, The Magic Detective. This opening horror series was broadcast on NBC's Blue Network from February to August of 44. For the first 3 months, it originated out of California, then spent the rest of its run broadcast from New York. The host of the Hollywood version was Boris Karloff, but when it moved east, the duties were handled by an unnamed host, known only as Dr. X. As you'll now hear this episode, The Strange Burial of Alexander Jordan is from the New York version. Enjoy.
27: We bring you Creeps by Night. 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The man who, for reasons that cannot be presently explained, must keep his identity a secret. Creeps by Night brings you its anonymous master of mystery, Dr. X.
0: Good evening. This is Dr. X, joining with you for further research into the shadowy darkness of the unexplored, the darkness of the human mind. I wish first, however, to thank you for your letters commenting on last week's broadcast, The Walking Dead. Many of you requested that I reveal my identity, and a few of you hazarded a guess as to who I am. In due time, perhaps, I will be able to step out from under my cloak of mystery. But for the present, I ask you to bear with me, since I shall have to be known only as Dr. X. Tonight, I have a rare treat in store for you. Mr. Edmund Gwenn, the celebrated English actor, is our guest. The story I have chosen is drawn from the casebook of medical science and concerns itself with the often ghastly power of fear. Yes, we are all slaves to fear in one form or another. But the fear that forms the basis for our dramatization tonight is undoubtedly the most horrible of them all. It is the fear of... But wait. Let me draw aside the curtain and bring you Mr. Edmund Gwenn as Ramsay in The Strange Burial of Alexander Jordan. For more than a century, the old Jordan house has stood on a gentle slope, mistress of the surrounding 400 acres of birch woods and pasture lands. And now, inevitably, death seems near to the last of the strong men who have always owned it. Aged, irascible Alexander Jordan. In his faded, musty bedroom, the shades are drawn against the hot morning sun. And in the half-darkness, his pale, hollow cheeks blend into the color of the pillowcase. He stirs as the door opens and his doctor enters.
1: That you, Rutledge?
2: Yes?
1: Come in and sit down. Close the door.
2: What's the trouble, Alex?
1: Had one of my cataleptic fits last night. A bad one. I'm going to die pretty soon, Rutledge.
2: Suppose you let me do the guessing.
1: Don't interrupt. I'm not afraid to die, mind you. I've never told anyone this, but my greatest fear is that it won't be death, and they'll bury me alive.
2: Oh, I think we can be pretty sure if it comes to that.
1: Don't be so positive. 38 years ago, a young butcher who called himself a doctor pronounced me dead when I had a cataleptic fit. Near got me buried, too, if I hadn't come out of it on time.
2: Well, that was 38 years ago.
1: Could happen again. Rutledge, I don't care if I sound like an old fool. All my life, that scared me. The idea of somebody mistaking one of those fits for death. The only nightmares I ever have, I wake up in a coffin. I put my hands up and I feel the lid there. Sometimes it's wood, sometimes it's cold glass, but there's no room to turn around. I put my hands down, and I can feel the silk lining. They have me dressed in a swallowtail. They have a stiff collar on me. I reach up to tear it away. I can't breathe. I have to have air. Panic grips me. I try to shout, but no one can hear me. I beat on the coffin lid with my fists. I try to break the glass, but I can't do it. I haven't enough room. And pretty soon I know that I'm dying. Really dying. In the cold horror of the grave. Because somebody mistook one of my cataleptic fits for death. I don't want that to happen, Rutledge. And that's why I called you.
2: Oh, you're just getting worked up over nothing, Alex.
1: Listen to me. When the day comes and my nephew Ramsay or his wife Martha calls you, I want nobody but you to come, Rutledge. I don't want any other doctor to pronounce me dead. Is that clear?
2: Don't worry.
1: I want you to go over me very carefully. If you're absolutely satisfied that I'm dead, you can go ahead with the funeral. But I don't want my body embalmed. I don't want anything done to me except to put me in a coffin. I'm getting a lawyer here to write all this down this afternoon, Rutledge. But I wanted you to hear it, too. I want my coffin put in the vault down by the Birch Woods. That's why I built the vault right on this property, so that nobody would ever bury me underground.
2: All right. It'll be done just as you say.
1: Now, wait a minute. I'm not finished. This is the most important part. I want a large brass bell placed on the wall over the bed where Ramsay and Martha sleep. I want wires connected from that bell to the vault. Electric wires.
2: What for?
1: I want a push button attached to the ends of those wires, and I want the button placed in my hands as I lie in the coffin, so that in case I'm not dead, in case I awaken, I can ring the bell and let them know.
2: Well, I must say, Alex...
1: I don't care what you say. I don't care what anyone says. That's the way I want it.
2: All right, Alex. That's the way you'll get it.
1: Make sure I do.
2: Well, I've got to run over to the Pritchards. Nora's having another baby. Taking that digitalis faithfully?
1: Yeah. Foolishness. But I'm taking it.
2: That's good. Goodbye, Alex. Get out and soak up some of that sunshine. I'll see you Thursday.
1: Send Martha in. Alone.
2: All right.
3: Just a minute there. Dr. Rutledge.
2: Oh. Hello, Ramsay.
3: I'd like to know why you came this morning, Doctor.
2: I came because I was sent for.
3: Why doesn't somebody tell me when the doctor's been sent for? Is my uncle all right?
2: He's not dead, if that's what you want to know. Not quite yet.
3: Hmm.
2: See that he keeps on taking that prescription I left. He wants to see your wife. Alone.
3: Martha?
2: You heard me. Goodbye, Ramsay. I know the way out without your help.
3: Goodbye, Dr. Rutledge. Mother, wipe your hands. He wants to see you.
4: What did you say, dear?
3: I said wipe your hands. He wants to see you.
4: Is the doctor still in there? Is he all right?
3: The doctor's gone. He wants you in there. Alone.
4: Oh, for goodness sake. Now what?
3: Just a minute. Why is he asking to see you alone?
4: Why, Ramsay? How should I know?
3: Something's up. Rutledge was in there a long time. Why wasn't I told he was sent for?
4: Why, he... Well, you were in the fields this morning when he asked me to call the doctor.
3: Next time you tell me when he sends for people. And listen, when you get in there, watch what you say.
4: Why, Ramsay, I don't know what you mean.
3: You know very well what I mean. Just listen. And don't babble. He mightn't like my ideas about what to do with this place after he's dead. Go on in there now. You've already wiped your hands 6 times.
4: Yes, Ramsay, dear. You want me, Uncle Alex?
1: Yes, come in and shut the door, Martha.
4: Yes, Uncle Alex. Was the coffee all right this morning?
1: Yes, fine. Where's Ramsay?
4: He's in the kitchen.
1: Sit down, Martha.
4: Yes, Uncle Alex.
1: I want to talk to you, Martha. Lawyer Gaines will be here sometime this afternoon to fix up my will.
4: Oh, Uncle Alex.
1: Got a feeling my time is drawing near, Martha. And I just want to make sure that worthless nephew of mine doesn't get his hands on the Jordan place. Whatever made you marry him, Martha?
4: Why,
1: never mind. None of my business. But I could have told you he was no good. Never has been. I wouldn't trust him with the farm. He'd sell it before my body turned cold. But I trust you, Martha.
4: Thank you, Uncle Alex.
1: Yes, I've thought it all over. I'm going to leave the place to you. At least you'll have a roof over your head and some land you can call your own. You like it here, don't you?
4: Oh, yes, I do. I'd be perfectly happy to stay here the rest of my life.
1: And that's fine, because it's going to be yours, all of it.
4: Oh, Uncle Alex, you make me want to cry.
1: No, no, none of that.
4: I'm sorry.
1: There's one more thing, Martha. One important thing.
4: Yes, Uncle Alex.
1: I've given Dr. Rutledge some very careful instructions about my burial.
4: Oh, Please, Uncle Alec.
1: Nothing to be afraid of, Martha. When it comes, it'll come, and that's all. Rutledge knows what to do. He'll tell you. And I want you to promise me that you'll follow the instructions.
4: Yes, of course, Uncle Alex, on my word of honor. As God is my witness.
1: Thank you, Martha. Well, by Jove, you've made me feel a good deal better knowing I have someone around I can trust. Matter of fact, I think I'll get up for supper tonight. Tell Ramsey to come in and help me dress after Lawyer Gaines leaves.

0: Would you like me to tell him you haven't fed the chickens yet?
1: Something suddenly made you awfully cocky, it seems to me. Tell me what it is. Right now.
0: Ramsey!
1: Tell me, I said.
0: Ramsey!
2: Let go of her, Ramsey!
0: Oh!
1: I was only...
2: Get out of the house before I lose my temper! Go on, get...
1: I'm going.
3: If this ever happens again, Martha, you let me know.
0: Yes, Uncle Alex, but you shouldn't have gotten out of bed this way.
3: Oh, don't worry about me, Martha. I'm all right.

0: bacon and eggs for his breakfast.
1: And why not? Did you fix a fence post over on the west pasture?
0: Never mind the fence post. Give me that tray.
1: You tend to your own business. I'll take the tray into him. Your breakfast, Uncle Alex? That's funny. Uncle Alex? Uncle Alex! Oh, my Lord! Ramsey! Call Dr. Rutledge! Ramsey!
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3: I am the resurrection and the life. He that believeth in me, though he were dead, yet shall he have everlasting life. And whosoever liveth and believeth in me shall never die.

0: What's the matter with Martha, Doctor?
1: The funeral was evidently too much for her. I gave her a sedative and put her to bed upstairs. Where's the undertaker?
0: Down at the vault with the electrician. They're waiting for you so they can close the coffin. Of all the stupid things, he's dead, isn't he?
1: Yes, but we're observing his wishes to the letter.
0: Brass bells and electric push buttons rot.
1: Perhaps it is, but that's how he wanted it. And incidentally, as administrator of the estate, let me remind you that according to the terms of the will, either you or Martha must remain within earshot of that bell upstairs for 7 days. You understand that?
0: Yes, to my life. I'm beholden to a woman. That.
1: You could do worse, Ramsay. This is a nice place. I wish it were mine.
0: If I had my way, you could bite in a minute.
1: Well, that's neither here nor there. See that Martha gets some rest. I left a bottle of medicine on the small table beside the bed. She's to take it according to directions if she has trouble sleeping.
0: Good Lord, what's that?
1: Your uncle wanted a bell loud enough to be heard. He certainly got it.
0: Doctor, do you suppose...
1: Take it easy. The undertaker or the electrician at the crypt touched the push button.
2: Ramsay!
1: Good Lord, I forgot. The bells hung right above the bed where she was asleep. Come on.
2: Oh, Ramsay! Dr. Rutledge, the bell!
1: Oh, it doesn't mean anything, Martha. Don't be frightened.
2: Oh, thank goodness. I was asleep and it hit me like a blow when it rang. For a moment, I couldn't even move. I felt paralyzed like in a dream.
1: There, that's all right. Go on back to bed. You'll fall asleep again with the stuff I gave you. The bell won't ring anymore. I'll go right on down to the vault and see if the coffin is closed. Get her back into bed, Ramsay, and let her have another teaspoonful of that medicine tonight.
0: You just get over to the vault and stop their monkeying. I'll tend to her.
1: See that you do. And remember, don't leave this place for 7 days. Mm.

0: What's the use?
1: Is it morning, Ramsay?
0: No.
1: Can't you go to sleep?
0: No.
1: I must leave.
0: Sure, you've got things your own way. Go on, sleep. Don't mind me. I'm just a hired man around here, just a hired man. Can't you at least make a cup of coffee a man can drink? Slop, that's what it is, filthy slop.
2: I haven't been able to get into town and get anything fresh, Ramsay, and you know it. It's just that you're nervous and not sleeping
0: well. I'll drive into town.
2: No, Ramsay. We've still got 5 days to go.

0: Why, 3 nights of it now. 3 nights with that bell hanging over my head.
1: Oh.
0: Martha, you asleep? It must be that stuff Rutledge gave her. I'll take some. I can't stand it any longer. Now maybe. Maybe I'll sleep. I tell you, Martha, there's only one thing to do with the place. Sell it.
2: You're wasting your time, Ramsay. I will not sell it.
0: Oh.
2: I'm not getting any younger. I want a roof over my head. That's what Uncle Alex intended.
0: But now's the time to sell farms. We can get a good price.
2: To begin with, Ramsay, it doesn't even belong to me.
0: Well, it will in 2 more days, won't it?
2: Yes. If that bell doesn't ring...

0: to sleep tonight. It's the last night. Tomorrow, the place is ours. I'll take some of that medicine that worked before.
1: I won't sell the place, Randy. I won't sell.
0: Talking in her sleep.
1: I won't sell.
0: She's dreaming. Having a nightmare. Too much of this dope, maybe. Your Martha, wake up. Martha! She's dead to the world. The stuff Rudin's gave her must be powerful. That gives me an idea.
1: Don't trust you, Randy. Never did.
0: You won't have to trust me much longer, you dried up old fool. Let's have a look at this bottle. I guess it's all right to turn the lamp on. She won't wake up. There. Now let's see what the label says. Maximum dose, 1 teaspoonful every 12 hours. Caution. Overdosing may be fatal. Overdosing may be fatal, eh?
1: Sell at your place.
0: We'll see about that. Maximum dose, 1 teaspoonful. I could put 3 in her coffee tomorrow morning. She'd never know the difference. That stale coffee's bitter as gall anywhere, and that it fits everything. Yes, I'm her only relative. If she dies, I get the place. Oh, why didn't I think of this before? Why did I wait 6 days and nights with that bell hanging over my head? Why did I? Oh, good Lord! Am I dreaming? No, no, it can't be. It can't. Stop! Stop that ringing!
2: Ramsay! Ramsay! The bell!
0: I can hear it, you fool!
2: Quick! Ramsay!
0: Stay where you are! I'll stop it!
2: Ramsay, what did you do?
0: What do you think I did?
2: The wires. You pulled out the wires.
0: Get back into bed.
2: Are you out of your mind? The key to the vault, where is it?
0: What?
2: The key. Uncle Alex must be
0: alive.
2: You're
0: crazy.
2: He rang the bell, didn't he?
0: You were dreaming. Get back to bed.
2: Give me that vault key, Ramsay. Give it to me.
0: Now, take it easy.
2: Don't stand there telling me to take it easy. Uncle Alex may be fighting for breath, breathing against the coffin. Get the key.
0: All right. I'll go down there.
2: I'll go with you.
0: Doesn't need 2 people. Just let me get into my clothes.
2: I don't trust you, Ramsay.
0: You've got no right to say a thing like that, Martha. What difference does it make to me whether Alex is alive or dead? I don't stand to gain anything. He left the Jordan place to you. Ah, now where did I put that key? Must be in this drawer.
2: Hurry, Ramsay.
0: I'm hurrying. Here it is.
2: You took something else out of that drawer, Ramsay.
0: I did not. Just the key. What's the matter with you anyway? Where are my shoes?
2: Under the bed. I'll be watching from the window, Ramsay. If Uncle Alex is alive, yell to me. And I'll phone Dr. Rutledge.

0: There's a storm coming up. That wind's from the east. Now, let's see if this key fits. Fits all right, but it won't turn. Ah, there we are. Now, where's that light switch? Here it is. Yeah, that's better. Oh, it's foul in here. Even smells dead. There's the coffin. Hope they didn't screw down the lid. No. No, it comes right up. Yeah. He hasn't moved. He's dead. Yes, just the way he was when they put him in there. With his hands folded over the bell button. He didn't ring that bell. Who did? Ah, now I know. The storm. Lightning shorted the wire. Sure, that's what it was. It must have been. Still, I think I'd better make sure while I'm down here. Yes. Oh, Martha almost caught me taking this darning needle out of the drawer. I'll work it under his shirt and jab it through his heart. You're going to stay dead, Uncle Alex, no matter what happens.
1: Bambi!
0: Martha! You followed me.
1: I told you I didn't trust you. What are you doing with that darning needle in your hand?
0: Nothing.
1: Get out of the way. Let me look at him.
0: Dead. Stone dead.
1: Who rang the bell?
0: Well, how should I know? Maybe his ghost.
1: You were about to do something with that needle. What?
0: You really want to know? All right. I'll tell you. I was going to jab it through his black heart. I was going to make sure he was dead. And I'm still going to do it.
1: Brandon, see, you're out of your mind.
0: Am I? We'll see.
1: Keep away from that coffin.
0: Shut up.
1: I'll scream, Randy. The Prestons will hear me.
0: No, you won't.
1: Yes, I will. Help! Help!
0: Oh, so that's how it is. Wait till I close this door. Now. Now, scream your lungs out.
1: Randy, don't do anything you'll regret.
0: Regret? As a matter of fact, why waste this needle on old dead Alex? I might do much better using it on you. Jab it into your heart.
1: Ramsey!
0: Why not? Then I get to own the place and sell it.
1: Ramsey! Listen to me.
0: I've listened to you plenty these last few weeks. Ever since he made you the high and mighty boss. But now, it's my turn.
1: Ramsey!
0: They'll never find you down here. No. No, you'll dry up and rot. Just like he's rotting in that coffin.
1: Ramsey! No! Ramsey!
0: Fainted before I could touch her. Wait a minute. That gives me an idea. There's a better way of doing it. Carry her up to the house, pour that medicine down her throat, give her an overdose. She'll be dead by morning, and no one can pin it on me. Oh, this is beautiful. Everything's working out fine. You're going to be rich, Ramsey. You're rich. Get the door open first, and then... Lord, the key's on the outside. And it's a snap lock. No, no. Oh, what am I going to do? I'm locked in here. I can't get out. The door's solid open. 6 inches thick. There are no windows. No air. Wait. The bell. The push button's in his hands. I'll keep ringing it. Yes, sooner or later, someone will hear it. Yeah, this should do it. The Prestons or the McCarters, they're bound to hear it and investigate. I'll keep ringing it all night. Oh, the wires. The wires in the bedroom. I ripped them out. The bell won't ring.

was The Strange Burial of Alexander Jordan, starring Mr. Edmund Gwenn. For our next exploration into the darkness of the human mind, I have invited the celebrated exponent of the Mysterioso, Peter Lorre, to be our guest. So join with us when once again we raise the shadowy curtain of the unknown and look deep into the souls of men. Until then, this is your master of mystery, Dr. X, leaving you with Creeps by Night.

0: Creeps by Night is produced by Robert Maxwell. Supporting Mr. Gwen in tonight's presentation were Everett Sloan as Alexander Jordan, Abby Lewis as Martha, Gregory Morton as Dr. Rutledge, and Dr. X as himself. Edmund Gwen appeared for the courtesy of Metro-Goldwyn-Mayer, whose 20-year anniversary picture, The White Cliffs of Dover, is currently being released. George Gunn speaking. This is the Blue Network.
1: That was broadcast out of New York in 1944. The lead actor Edmund Gwen is probably best known for his Oscar-winning role of Kris Kringle in the 1947 holiday classic Miracle on 34th Street. But he was wonderful in a number of other pictures as well. And if you get a chance to catch Gwen in support of John Forsythe and Shirley MacLaine in her first film, the Alfred Hitchcock 1955 black comedy, The Trouble with Harry, he's really great. He also has a nice bit as an assassin in Hitch's 1940 thriller, Foreign Correspondent. As you heard, in the role of Alexander Jordan was Everett Sloan, a very busy radio performer heard namely on the Inner Sanctum Mysteries and The Mysterious Traveler. He also worked with Orson Welles in his biggest motion pictures. He was business manager Mr. Bernstein in Citizen Kane and the evil attorney Arthur Bannister in The Lady from Shanghai. Sloan would also work in 1950s and 60s television. He provided voiceovers for cartoon series as well, including The Dick Tracy Show and Johnny Quest. Hey, I'm Greg Bell, and up next here on Win Radio Was, the quarter-hour series, Blackstone, the Magic Detective. Right after this break.
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1: 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The star of this next quarter hour episode was born Edwin Jerome Rath way back in the year 1885 in New York City. Here is Ed Jerome now as a fictional version of a real life magician. This is from January 30th, 1949.
13: The Magic Detective, starring the world's greatest magician, Blackstone. He tells you the inside story of The Vanishing Pearls. And right after the story, Blackstone will explain tricks that you yourself can perform. Reveal the guarded secrets of the world's greatest living magician.

0: stand by for Blackstone, the magic detective.
1: There's another one. Quick, catch it, Rhoda.
2: Yeah, I've got it. Oh, there it goes into the bowl with the others.
1: How many have we there, Rhoda?
2: Four.
1: Then I'll get a couple more.
3: What under the sun are you doing waving that fish pole around, Blackstone?
2: He's fishing, Don.
4: Oh, don't give me any of that. He's standing right in the middle of the room. He's not fishing. There's nothing around him but air.
2: Anybody can catch fish in water. That's simple.
1: But I catch fish out of the air.
4: Oh, look, I've seen you do all kinds of tricks, but this is too much.
2: Oh, I see. A doubting Thomas, huh?
1: Here goes. There. I got him.
4: Why, it's a goldfish, a live goldfish.
2: What was I telling you?
1: Take him, Rhoda. Put him in the bowl with the others.
2: Yep. I got him. There. See, Don, there are five fish in this bowl now, and Blackstone caught them all.
4: Well, catch another one, Blackstone. I'm going to keep my eyes on the bowl.
1: All right.
4: Got another one. And you didn't take it from the bowl, either.
2: Of course he didn't. He's doing aerial fishing.
4: Well, how do you do it, Blackstone?
2: No, Don. That's magic.
4: Oh, you mean it's another of the magician's secrets that you ought to explain.
1: That's right.
2: Tell him about the time you used it to trap a thief, Blackstone.
4: Well, there's a story connected with it?
1: Yes, there is, Don. A Mrs. Fitzroy asked me to perform at a party she was giving out at her country place. We were sitting out in the patio. There was a fishing pond in the center of the court, and Rhoda was tossing bits of food in it.
2: My, these fish are hungry. Look at the way they snap up these bits of bread.
1: They're a rare species of carp, Rhoda, and they're kept hungry on purpose.
2: Why? That seems sort of mean.
1: As a matter of fact, it isn't. They're healthier when they're underfed.
5: Oh, admiring my carp, Miss Bridge?
2: Yes, I was, Mrs. Fitzroy. They're lovely.
5: I'm very fond of them. They're a rare variety. I'm fortunate.
2: Oh. Well, who are those men over there carrying that apparatus into the house? It looks like an X-ray machine. Somebody else?
5: Oh, no. Nothing like that. They're testing my pearls.
2: Testing your pearls? What do you mean?
5: Well, a few years ago, my husband gave me a pearl necklace, and I never had it insured. Silly of me, I know, but my husband always attended to that sort of thing, and if he died shortly after giving me the pearls, I just let it slide.
2: But what has an X-ray machine got to do with insuring the pearls?
1: You're trying to find out if the pearls are real or cultured, isn't that it?
5: Yes.
1: A cultured pearl, Rhoda, is made by inserting a tiny bit of oyster shell into the oyster. The pearl forms around this. Under an X-ray machine, the bit of oyster shell will show up.
2: Oh, and real pearls haven't got that little speck in the center.
5: That's right. I have no idea what my husband paid for the pearls. I always assumed they were real, but the insurance company wants proof.
1: Well, you can't blame them when you consider the difference in value.
5: About $45,000, I believe.
2: Ooh, that's some difference.
5: It certainly is.
6: Oh, Mrs. Fitzroy, we're ready now to make the test.
5: Thank you, Benton. Miss Brent, my secretary, Benton.
2: How do you do?
1: How do you do?
5: Mr. Blackstone, Mr. Benton.
1: How do you do? I'm glad to know you.
5: Would you be interested in watching the test, Mr. Blackstone?
1: Thank you very much.
5: I'd love to. Well, let's go in, shall we?
6: May I have the pearls, Mrs. Fitzroy?
5: Here you are.
2: Oh, aren't they beautiful?
6: I'll put them here under the machine. And now, if you'll turn out the lights, please, Miss Brent. The switch is over there by the door.
2: Yeah.
6: And Mr. Blackstone, will you please draw the curtains?
1: What a beautiful view of the patio. It seems a shame to draw the shade.
6: Thank you. Now I'll put the pearls in this tiny spot of light.
2: Oh, look at it. They're absolutely perfect. There isn't a single speck in any of them.
1: Your husband was right, Mrs. Fitzroy. Those are genuine pearls. There's no mistake about that.
2: But that hand in the light. Somebody grabbed the pearls.
5: The pearls are gone.
1: Lights, Rhoda. Turn on the lights.
7: I'll open the curtains.
1: Someone in this room has those pearls.
5: Oh, it's impossible.
2: Well, they're gone.
7: Well, there's a man jumping over the patio wall.
2: Well, let's go after him.
1: Stay here. Call the servants and have them go after him. We must be searched.
7: Jason, Stephen, come here.
2: Somebody bumped into me as I was going over to the door to switch the lights on. I don't know who it was, but...
1: But no one left the room, Rhoda.
2: Somebody did bump into me, though, I swear it.
1: Someone could have entered the room after the lights went out, I suppose.
2: Yeah, and stolen the pearls and made his getaway before the lights went back on. That man that Benton saw...
5: Well, that doesn't bear out your theory, Mr. Blackstone.
6: The servants are hunting the grounds now.
8: 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We'll be right back after this break.
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5: And now let's get back to Blackstone solving the mystery of the vanishing pearls on When Radio Was.
6: Have they caught him, Blackstone? Did the servants find any trace of him?
7: Not a sign of him, and they've searched everywhere. I can't quite convince myself that there ever was such a fellow. I keep feeling we would have noticed the door opening.
6: But we were so intent on looking at the pearls.
7: True, true.
6: We know that none of us stole them after that searching we all went through.
8: Well, will you have a cup of tea, Mr. Blackstone?
7: Oh, thank you. Thank you very much.
8: And a sandwich?
7: Thank you.
6: You're supposed to eat that sandwich, Blackstone, and not feed it to the carp.
7: Oh, I am sorry. I was thinking and... Rhoda. I have it.
6: Well, what do you mean?
7: Get me that fishing rod from my equipment.
6: Well, what under this...
7: Hurry, hurry.
6: Okay, my...
8: But I don't understand, Mr. Blackstone. Do you mean that you've discovered who stole my necklace?
7: I'm going to do a trick for you, Mrs. Fitzroy. A very interesting trick.
8: I'm afraid I'm not exactly in the mood for tricks, Mr. Blackstone.
7: I think you'll enjoy this one. I've whirled this fish line around my head like this. And then, presto, out of the air, I've hooked a magic carp.
8: Why, that's amazing.
7: Rhoda, take this fish inside and show it to Mrs. Fitzroyal under the X-ray machine. I'm going to get Benton.
8: I don't understand what you're driving at, Mr. Blackstone.
7: I've found your pearls, Mrs. Fitzroyal, but I'm afraid you'll have to choose between them or your golden carp.
9: Well, where were Mrs. Fitzroyal's pearls, Blackstone? I don't understand what you're driving at either.
7: Well, you remember that I absentmindedly started feeding bits of my sandwich to the carp?
9: Yes, I remember.
7: The carp that had been so ravenous a few minutes before wouldn't even nibble at the sandwich.
6: They'd eaten the pearls.
9: What do you mean?
6: Just that.
7: Benton had stolen the pearls out from under the X-ray machine, broken the cord they were strung on, and tossed them into the fish pond when he drew the curtain.
6: And the fish were so hungry that they swallowed them.
9: And under the X-ray machine, you could see the pearls?
7: Exactly. He was the only one of us who had a chance to get rid of the pearls before we were searched.
9: But how could you be sure that the carp had swallowed the pearls? You hadn't seen one of them under the X-ray machine.
7: That was a long shot I had to take, but it worked.
9: It certainly did.
7: Benton bumped into Rhoda in the dark there, so that we'd think there had been another person in the room. And he was the only one who saw the stranger. Saw him... in his imagination, of course.
9: And so another mystery was solved by magic. Say, what's that glass of water doing there, Blackstone? Are you going to show us a trick with it?
7: In a way, yes. But what I really need for the trick is an ice cube.
6: Oh, here's a whole trailload.
7: Oh, good.
6: And a nice fat ice cube coming up.
7: No, that's a good one. Drop it in the glass, Rhoda.
6: There you are.
7: Notice that the glass is very nearly full, so the

0: The ice cube is floating almost at the top.
1: Yes, I've noticed that. Why is it?
0: Just to make the trick easier, if it's easy at all. Now, here's a piece of string, about 8 inches long.
2: Well, what are you going to do with it?
0: Just this. I set the string across the glass so that the string rests on the ice cube.
2: With the ends hanging over the sides of the glass?
0: Yes. Now the trick is to take the ends of the string and lift the ice cube right out of the glass.
1: Well, how are you going to do that? You can't balance a cube of ice on a string.
2: Oh, I know. Tie a loop in the string, make a lasso, and snag the ice cube.
0: No, Rhoda. You're to leave the string just as it is. Then take the ends of it and lift the ice cube right out.
2: Without touching the ice cube with your fingers?
0: Yes.

0: And now, Blackstone, make the impossible possible.
1: You mean lift the ice cube with a piece of string?
0: I mean just that, if you can do it.
1: You think I can?
0: Well...
1: It's really very simple. Hand me that salt shaker, Rhoda.
0: Well, what are you going to do, switch to another trick?
1: No, I'm just going to sprinkle some salt on top of this ice cube. Like that.
0: Well, what has salt got to do with it?
1: Well, it speeds the melting of the ice.
0: Oh, yeah, I can see that.
1: And the string begins to sink into the ice. Give it a little time. Sometimes the more, the better.
0: Well, it's working very fast this time.
2: I'll say it is. What good does that do?
1: Well, if you give the ice a few moments longer, it begins to harden again after the effects of the salt wears off.
0: Oh. Well, it's doing that right now. Oh, I see now.
2: What is it, Rhoda?
0: Why, the string is freezing itself into the ice.
1: It's just about ready now, Rhoda. I take the ends of the string, I lift them slowly...
0: And the ice cube comes up with the string.
2: Right out of the glass.
1: And I put it here on the table, and the trick is done. I hope you like that trick, ladies and gentlemen. And now, until next time, this is Blackstone saying good magic and goodbye.
3: The Vanishing Pearls from January 30th, 1949. I'm your host, Greg Bell, and earlier we played an offering from Creeps by Night, and central to the plot was the condition of catalepsy, which led to the fear of being buried alive. That same condition was a major plot point in a famous radio script produced multiple times on Suspense and Escape, usually featuring Wally Mayer. Do you know the title? I'll have the answer and wrap up when radio was right after this.
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9: From ABC News, I'm Chuck Sievertson. Air attacks against Iran have been underway for a ninth straight night, says the U.S. military. After attending and taking part in the medal awards ceremony at the World Cup Championship in New Jersey, President Trump talked to reporters at Joint Base Andrews, Maryland, repeating what he has said before for weeks.
10: Iran has been very, very badly damaged. They've lost everything almost militarily. They've got very little left. They've got some missiles. They've got some drones. They've got some manufacturing ability, not much.
9: The president then headed back to Washington. Another U.S. casualty in the war, ABC News national correspondent Stephen Portnoy.
11: The death of a service member in northern Iraq is described as the result of a controlled detonation of an unexploded ordnance that was carried by a one-way Iranian attack drone. Another American was wounded in that incident. Separately, CENTCOM says unidentified remains have been located as the military has searched for a missing service member in Jordan, where two others were killed in an Iranian strike on Friday.
9: Oil prices are higher again as the war escalates. U.S. oil is trading at $85, global oil at $91, both up 3%. The national average of a gallon of regular gasoline is $3.96, according to GasBuddy, up 14 cents from last week. If Israeli Prime Minister Benjamin Netanyahu comes to New York City for the UN General Assembly in September, Mayor Zoran Mamdani would like to order his arrest, if it's legal, as a war criminal, he tells the New York Times. There's a warrant issued by the International Criminal Court.
12: That's an active conversation with our legal department in seeing what the prospects are we have here in our municipality. However, what we've seen at the national level is a desire sometimes to write your own laws, to go outside of the bounds of legality. That's not something we have an interest in.
9: Israel has increased its deadly air attacks on Gaza City. It says it's targeting Hamas terrorists. You're listening to ABC News.
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9: Police say 10 people were injured, including the suspected shooter, Saturday night in the Tucson, Arizona Entertainment District. Officer Frank Magus.
15: There's a number of victims who were struck by gunfire. As I understand, many of them were struck in extremities. However, additional responding officers were able to immediately render aid to them using individual first aid kits.
9: He says police body cam footage will help investigators. Spain beat Argentina 1-0 in New Jersey to be 2026 World Cup champs. Reaction in Madrid. Anger over a quality of life issue involving the cost of electricity. ABC's Alex Perchet in Washington.
16: A growing debate over data centers as a number of demonstrations play out across the country, from Atlanta to Berkeley, California.
17: We want to slow down AI data center development. We want to slow down AI in general and stop big tech from infringing on our local communities.
16: The explosion of data center construction projects, the byproduct of the AI and cloud computing boom. That skyrocketing growth also prompting new scrutiny as communities housing these centers say they are bearing new burdens of heightened water and power usage.
9: Among the things that could affect stock prices this week, says ABC's Dave Packer.
18: We'll get weekly initial jobless claims on Thursday, and on Friday, a reading on the health of the nation's manufacturing and services sectors with July PMI data, as well as June new home sales data.
9: Ryan Fox won the British Open golf tournament with a 12-foot birdie putt on the final hole. Chuck Sievertson, ABC News.
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3: Hey folks, up first, Dragnet star Jack Webb in a curious supporting role on Escape. And then we'll present the latest installment of the soap opera, Pepper Young's Family. Escape would air on the CBS radio network for 7 years, beginning in 1947, and would take on a wide variety of themes and subject matter. In this case, it presents a lesser-known story by the creator of Sherlock Holmes. Jack Webb plays Sorcerer, Joan Banks as Acma, and Thomas Freeburn Smith is John Vansittart Smith. This is from August 11th, 1947.
24: Escape. Escape tonight to ancient Egypt.
25: Escape, a new series of programs of which this, the sixth, is The Ring of Fog by Sir Arthur Conan Doyle, produced and directed by William N. Robeson. Wherever the English language is spoken, Sir Arthur Conan Doyle is known for two things: his immortal character, Sherlock Holmes, and his unshakable belief in life beyond the grave. So great is the stature of Sherlock Holmes that Conan Doyle's earlier stories are all but forgotten. Stories like The Ring of Thought, which so clearly anticipates the author's later fascination with spiritualism. We invite you now to escape to ancient Egypt and The Ring of Thought, an adventure told in the words of John Vansittart Smith, British Egyptologist.

0: I arrived in Paris on the 3:14 express from Dieppe and went immediately to my hotel in the Rue de Lafitte. My actions so far had worked out according to my planned schedule. I slept for exactly 2 hours, got up and dressed, donned a greatcoat, walked down the Avenue de l'Opéra, and entered a side door of the Louvre. Once inside and amid surroundings entirely familiar to me, I made my way immediately to the Chamber of Egyptian Relics, or more specifically, to the cabinet in that chamber which contained the El Kab collection of papyri. Drawing out the particular roll I wished, I placed it on a nearby table, sat down, began to study it, when I noticed one of the museum attendants who was polishing some brasswork across the room. His face struck me as being curiously Egyptian. On sudden impulse, I decided to cross the room and speak to him. Approaching closer, I was impressed at once by the appearance of his skin. Drawn tautly across temple and cheek, it seemed as glazed and as shiny as varnished parchment. And out of narrowed slits, there glowed two green and vitreous eyes, misty with a dry shininess. Eyes of a kind never seen in a human head before. I beg your pardon. I need one of the papyri from the Memphis collection. Could you tell me where it is?
1: You'll find it in the last cabinet at the end of the room, monsieur.
0: Thank you. You're Egyptian, aren't you?
1: No, monsieur. I am a Frenchman.
0: But I thought perhaps...
1: If monsieur will excuse me now, I have other work to do.
0: I went back to the table and took up the papyrus I had been studying before. But my former calmness in translating the intricate hieroglyphics was gone, and out of the depths of my mind welled a feeling of terrible familiarity. I concentrated more deeply on my studies, pushing aside those thoughts conducive to mental turmoil, and at last, worn out by the inward struggle, I fell asleep.

0: I awoke with a start, not remembering where I was. It was quite dark for a moment. Then gradually my eyes focused on the glints of moonlight reflected from the glass tops of specimen tables, from the shiny varnish of the mummy cases. And I realized with a feeling of sudden dread that I was alone in the Egyptian room of the Museum of the Louvre, locked in for the night. And I saw at that moment, approaching through the moonlit halls, a dim yellow flame. Nearer and nearer it came until I could perceive above it, as though floating in the air, the eerie, glistening face of the man I'd spoken to earlier. I shrank into the dark shadow of my corner, and he passed without seeing me, stopping before the mummy cases a few yards away. Scarcely daring to breathe, I watched him place the light on a table and begin feverishly to examine the tags on the specimens. In a moment, he gave a cry of delight, and drawing one of the mummies from its resting place, laid it on the table in the full glow of the lantern and set to work. He was unwinding the wrappings from the head of the corpse. A few turns revealed a tumbled cascade of black curls. A few more, the snow-white brow, then the delicate nostrils, and at last, the full, warm, passionate lips, the face of the most beautiful woman the world has ever seen.
1: Ah, ma pauvre petite, so long it has been. You must forgive me, beloved.
0: I could hardly believe my eyes. The man was obviously in love with this mummy. After a while, he left the body, turning his attention to one of the glass cases filled with an assortment of rings. From a pocket of his garment, he'd taken a small glass bottle containing some kind of liquid, and he used this now to test the rings, rejecting them one after another. Then at last...
1: This is it. It's the one. At last I found it. The ring of Thoth.
0: In his excitement, he dropped the bottle, and I gasped in surprise at the sudden sound.
1: Who's there?
0: I beg your pardon.
1: So it is you. No, do not move.
0: I didn't mean to spy on you. I fell asleep.
1: Who are you, monsieur?
0: I am John Vansittart Smith, a student of Egyptology.
1: No matter. You will observe this knife.
0: Yes.
1: Had I discovered you 5 minutes ago, monsieur, I should have slain you without a word.
0: What?
1: As it is now, I have found the ring. But I warn you not to interfere with me in any way.
0: I really haven't the slightest intention of it. After all, I'm only here by accident.
1: Perhaps.
0: I say, you shouldn't have unwrapped that mummy, you know. It's starting to deteriorate already.
1: Oh, my beloved.
0: Yes, before our eyes, the lovely face was crumbling, the hair falling away, the skin shriveling and cracking, the lips fading. The man hovered over the decaying body a moment, murmuring sorrowfully. And then he turned again.
1: No matter. That will not make the least difference in a little while. Of what importance is the dead shell, so long as her spirit waits for me at the other side of the veil?
0: What are you talking about? What is it you're proposing to do?
1: Tonight, monsieur, I have ended a quest and broken at last the ancient curse. Nothing now can prevent my joining her.
0: Are you actually claiming that you knew her?
1: She was Atma, daughter of the governor of Abaris, and both she and I lived in the reign of Thutmosis 3,500 years ago.
0: You're obviously mad.
1: Perhaps, but not in the way you think. There may be design in this, your coming here. It may be decreed that I should leave some account behind as a warning to other mortals as rash as myself. Very well, then. So be it. I am, as you surmised, an Egyptian. My name was Sasra, and my father had been the chief priest of Osiris in the great temple of Abaris, which stood in those days upon the Bubastic branch of the Nile. I was brought up in the temple and was trained in all those mystic arts and sciences known to the priesthood. Of all the mysteries that I studied, none intrigued me more than the question of life and death. And even to this question, in time, I found an answer.
2: But for a man to live beyond his allotted span of years, Master Sastra, the gods have not so ordained it.
0: Then perhaps they will have to revise their ordinances now that I've discovered their secret.
2: 'Tis not well to jest. I tremble, for though I've labored in your service for a year, I knew not the goal of your endeavors. May Osiris forgive me.
0: Ah, what a pity you look upon it this way. For I'd thought that in return for your assistance, I should grant you, too, the gift of centuries of indestructible life.
2: I would not have it, Master Sastra. And I beg that you, too, forgo it.
0: Forgo it? I introduced the fluid into my veins 1 month ago.
2: Oh, no. Then you are lost indeed.
0: Lost? Do you call this being lost? Let's see now. My heart should be about here.
2: Oh, that knife. No, don't! Master, you've killed yourself.
0: Not at all. See? It bleeds a little. But in a while, the wound will close up. And that's all.
2: You... It's immortality.
0: No. I shall not live forever. But for 5,000, perhaps 6,000 years, I shall be immune from all dangers of violence, poison, disease, starvation.
2: You cannot die?
0: Now, with this fluid in my veins, nothing in this world can end my life.
3: Sastra, are you there?
2: Someone calls.
0: It's Parmes, the priest of Thoth. In here, my friend. Enter.
3: Oh, greetings, Sastra, master of sciences. And his worthy assistant.
2: If you will excuse me, masters, I go to make my peace with Osiris.
3: What's wrong with your helper, Sorcerer?
0: The thought of a well-nigh eternal life has frightened him into gibbering superstition.
3: Then you still believe in the discovery?
0: Believe in it? Parmes, my friend. Look.
3: By the heavens, what a scar.
0: It pierces the heart. It was done only a moment ago with this knife. See? I can put it back in the wound. So.
3: You suffered no ill effects?
0: None whatever.
3: And if I turn the knife in the wound, that would do you no harm?
0: You may try it. I feel nothing. I walked last week in the snake pits by the river, was struck innumerable times. It caused no harm.
3: By the great Anubis.
0: Will you have it then? Out of all Egypt, I have chosen...

0: That's all. And now, Dan, it can never be changed.
1: It seems incredible, supernatural.
0: It's no more than a chemical discovery, but with it, while all this about us passes away, you and I, Parmes, will live on for 50 centuries. Think of it, my friend. 5,000 years of life.
1: 5,000 years. Only the two of us.
0: Listen, that noise. Some procession must be passing in the street.
1: I have an idea what it may be. Come on over to the window.
2: Clear the road. Stand back and make way for the loveliest pearl of Thebes.
0: She's being carried on the shoulders of slaves, Parmes. She must be some woman of rank.
1: Her name is Atma. She's the daughter of the new governor.
0: Her curtains are drawn back. Perhaps we'll have a look at her. Oh, Parmes.
1: Mm-hmm. Is she not beautiful?
0: She is the most desirable, the only utterly desirable woman I've ever seen in my life.
1: Yes, I saw her yesterday at the temple.
0: Then you're most fortunate, my friend. You've had 24 more hours to dream about her than I have had. I must know her, Parmes. I must make her love me. I'll send gifts. I'll call on her tomorrow. Oh, it has to be then. I couldn't wait any longer than tomorrow.
3: We've got more Escape coming up after we take a short break. Stay tuned.
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2: A visitor calls upon the beloved of the universe. He is Sastro, priest of the Temple of Osiris.
3: Well, bid him approach.
2: Enter, Sastro.
4: Oh, most beautiful of all Egypt, I cast myself at your feet.
3: That's a noble ambition. But wouldn't it be much better to sit here beside me and watch the fish in the fountain?
4: Much better.
3: You will all withdraw, except you, my girl. Play something for us, at a distance. Well, Sastra, for so I understand you're called, am I to deem this an official visit by a master of the temple?
4: Oh, Atma, my beloved. That is, no, it is not official.
3: Oh? Perhaps then you wish to see my father on personal business of your own.
4: Oh, no. No. I shall pay my respects to him at some other time.
3: Then could it be I you've come to see?
4: Yes. Yes.
3: And since you said the visit's not official, your reason must be a personal one.
4: Oh, it is.
3: Well, what is it?
4: Atma, I have known women who are famed for their beauty throughout the Valley of the Nile. But not one, not all of them, are so lovely as you.
3: How thoughtful of you to come here and tell me.
4: Atma, I've no wish to intrude my desires, my hopes, beyond such extent as you may wish to hear. But, oh, I'm finding this very difficult.
3: Sasra, I've been told that you're a master of science, that you've unlocked the secrets of the universe, learned all the mysteries of nature itself.
4: Your informants have been most generous.
3: Yes, I'm inclined to think so.
4: Why?
3: Because you've discovered nothing at all about such a simple thing as a woman's heart.
4: What do you mean?
3: I come from Thebes, and the women of Thebes are warm-blooded. Passionate. And we know what we want.
4: Atma.
3: I saw you first 3 days ago. Why do you think I told my bearers to carry me down that street beneath your window?
5: And so, miracle of all miracles, Atma loved me. Worshipping the very ground her feet had trod upon, I lived through those glorious weeks, and with it all, our love grew apace. But one thing bore heavily upon my mind, and I came to speak of it more often to my beloved as we sat and talked by the fountain in her garden.
3: Look, Sasra, see how the stars shine from the water?
4: Yes, Atma. More lovely even than their glow in the heavens.
3: Are they very old, the stars?
4: Very old, beloved. As old as time.
3: And they'll go on gleaming there, long years after you and I are gone and forgotten.
4: Atma, my dearest, we've talked of this before, and I know it distresses you to think of it.
3: No, Sastra. Tonight everything is beautiful. We shall not talk of death.
4: Not of death, but of life. They're only counterparts of one another.
3: Oh, if we could only live together. Grow old together and die in the same instant.
4: But how much better to live and love 5,000 years?
5: Will you not do it? Does so long a time seem too great for the love you feel for me?
3: Beloved, no. The time would pass in an instant, and the loss then be no easier borne than now.
5: Then why draw back? Will you not take the elixir now, tonight?
3: I'm afraid, Sastra. We'll anger the gods.
5: We will outlive the gods.
3: They will have their revenge.
5: Whatever occurred, we'd be together.
3: Yes, I've thought of that. Were it not so, I'd not even consider doing it.
5: And you'll do it. Atma, you'll do it.
3: I need more time, only a little more to assure myself.
5: How much?
3: Tonight, Sastra. Give me tonight.
5: Every hour you live without the elixir is another hazard. All right, then. Tonight. And may Isis herself guard over you until the fluid courses in your veins. And so, on that accursed night, I went to my chambers and slept. And while I slept, the moon of Isis shone over the delta of the Nile, shone but to light as foul a scene as was ever done on earth. Some hours had passed
2: Master
5: away.
2: Master Sorcerer, awaken! Master, awaken at once!
6: You know, who is it?
2: Oh, what a terrible thing has transpired.
6: Let me turn up
2: this
6: the lamp.
2: Night.
6: You! You're one of Atma's slaves. Why do you come here?
2: Oh, Master.
6: What has happened? What's the matter? Speak.
2: It is she, the light of the world.
6: Tell me what has happened to her.
2: Master. Brigands came in the night. She is dead.
6: You lie.
7: Oh, Sorcerer, the slave speaks the truth.
6: Parmes, my friend. What foul joke's behind these words of his?
8: It's not a joke. Atma is dead. You, slave, depart from us.
2: Yes, masters. By your gracious leave, I depart.
6: Such a thing cannot be. Oh, of course. The two of you planned it together, sought to frighten me out of my wits. It's very amusing, really. But I was terrified for a moment.
8: Atma no longer lives. She was stabbed to death only a short while ago.
6: No. Oh, no. She can't be dead.
8: She is dead, Sorcerer, and for all eternity.
6: I must go to her. Something. Surely something can be done.
8: I killed her.
6: What is it? What has happened?
8: I killed her. Oh. I struck her through the heart with this very knife.
6: You, Parmes. Why?
8: Because she loved you.
6: Why?
8: And because I loved her.
6: You, my friend.
8: She would not look at me.
6: And for that, you would lose her to both of us forever?
8: To both of us, Sorcerer? I think not.
6: By the living Osiris, give me that knife.
8: That's it. Strike. Again. Here's the heart. Here, strike. Again and again, Sorcerer.
6: Wait. What foolishness. I cannot kill you.
8: You're wrong, Sorcerer. You have killed me. Those were grievous blows.
6: But the fluid, that cursed elixir of life, it runs in your veins as well as mine.
8: True. But in mine is also the antidote.
6: You lie. There is no antidote.
8: Yes, day and night. These many weeks I've worked, and I found it.
6: You couldn't have. You. Is there more of it?
8: Yes, a very little. But you'll never find it.
6: Where is it? Tell me where it is.
8: In the ring, Sorcerer. In the ring of Thoth. And you'll never find it.
6: I will. I must.
8: Go on. Live. Live your 50 centuries. And every hour of them, think. It was your hand that struck me down. With the same knife that took her from you. Think. While I go. Join her.
6: Oh, no. You're not dead. You're not! No! No! No! No! For months, I searched the papers, test tubes, and the chemical flasks in the chambers of the dead priest of Thoth. Searched and found nothing. I sifted the sands where he'd walked, questioned his slaves and servants, and learned nothing. Every moment of my life, my terrible and unwanted life, was devoted to an unceasing hunt for the Ring of Thoth, and all to no avail. And in time, a horde of barbarians overran the city of Abaris, and the sands of the desert buried forever the last of my hopes. And so began the deadly march of the centuries. How can you know how terrible a thing time is? You, who've experienced only the narrow course between the cradle and the grave. I've floated down the whole stream of history. I have traveled in all lands, and I have dwelt with all nations. Every tongue is the same to me. I need not tell you
4: How slowly the centuries drifted by. Centuries without end. Years without number. And so, I came to be one day, a few weeks past, in San Francisco, where I came across a certain item in a newspaper.
9: Among recent discoveries in Lower Egypt is an unopened mummy case containing, according to the inscription on the outside, the body of the daughter of the governor of Abaris in the days of Thutmosis. In the same burial crypt, dropped into a crevice between the stones, was found a large platinum ring of singular design. Both specimens have been sent for examination to the Louvre in Paris.
10: So, I presume you came here to Paris, obtained this position of attendant in the Louvre with the idea...
4: Only yesterday, Monsieur Smith. As you may imagine, I had little difficulty in convincing the director of my knowledge of Egyptian relics.
10: The ring, then. The one I saw you remove from the case is the Ring of Thoth?
4: Without question.
10: You've discovered how the ring must be used?
4: The secret is obvious. See, the stone is hollow, and drops of liquid move within it.
10: Have you considered the possibility that this antidote may not perform the function which has been claimed for it?
4: It will, monsieur. And there'll be no need of a knife to strike me down. My death was due in a time long past. And only this damnable fluid that runs through my veins supports the weight of my years. I delay no longer. I go to join her where she waits for me in death.
10: No, don't!
4: Oh, too late. I've broken the gem. I've taken the antidote.
10: I stood and watched him with a terrible fascination, but without pity and without compassion. He turned away from me and reeled toward the mummy he'd left on the table across the room. But even as he turned, the parchment skin of his face cracked and shredded. Discolored lips shriveled away from the yellow teeth. The vitreous eyes withered into nubs of formless plasm. And the full weight of his 3,500 years descended on him in an instant. I left that room of death and walked over the marble floors toward the exit. My footsteps echoing through the empty halls, even as they had echoed for so long in the corridors of time. And I wondered as I walked if Sosra knew now what I knew, that the antidote in the Ring of Thoth can bring death to the body, but not to the soul. And I wondered in what cloak of flesh his spirit now dwelt, just as I, Parmes, priest of Thoth, had for the last 40 years of my 3,500 dwelt in the body of John Vansittart Smith.

0: doctor, he's so little and so red.
1: Well, now, he's only 2 days old.
0: But he doesn't look a bit like either his father or me.
1: Give him time, my dear. All babies look pretty much alike when they're first born.
0: Well, I don't know. His eyes are... it's silly, of course, but he looks like an Egyptian.
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2: Pepper Young's Family is the true-to-life story of your friends, the Youngs. The Youngs' telephone is rung steadily all day with calls from neighbors and friends who read the front-page story in the Morning Free Press about Peggy's engagement to Carter Trent. Now the phone has just rung again. And this time, according to Pepper, it's Mr. Trent, Carter's father, calling from Chicago. As Mrs. Young and Edie watch, Peggy backs away from the receiver Pepper is holding out to her.
12: Mr. Trent wants to talk to me. Oh, no, there must be some mistake, Pepper. He couldn't want to speak to me.
13: Well, he does. He's on the phone, I tell you. Go on, sis. He asked for you.
12: Oh, it must be for Carter, Pepper. He wouldn't want to talk to me. He's never even met me.
13: Come on, step on it. You don't want to keep him waiting, do you?
12: But I can't, Pepper. I couldn't speak a word. I don't know what to say.
13: Yes, sir. Yes, she's here. Just hold the wire a minute, please. I'll get her. Come on, Peggy.
12: Pepper, why did you ever tell him I was here?
13: Well, you are here, aren't you?
14: Dear, you have to speak to him. You know Carter would want you to.
12: He would?
14: Of course. If he knew his father was calling you, he'd want you to speak to him.
12: Well, what does he ever want to say to me? Oh, Krista, tell me I can't marry Carter. I bet I know it is.
15: Oh, I wish you'd let me talk to him. I could pretend I was you. I'd talk to him all right.
14: No, Edie, this is Peggy's job.
12: All right, Mama. Pepper, give me that phone.
13: Atta girl, that's the stuff.
12: Hello? Yes, yes, this is Peggy Young. Who? Mr. Trent, how do you do, Mr. Trent? What did you say? You say you're not Mr. Trent? It isn't Mr. Trent.
13: Sure it is. They said it was Mr. Trent.
12: Oh, Pepper, keep still. I can't hear a thing.
14: Well, then who is it? Is it your father?
12: Mama, I can't hear. Wait a minute. Who did you say it was, please? Will you please speak a little louder? Mr. Trent's secretary? Oh, it's Mr. Trent's secretary. Yes. Yes, that's right. This is Miss Young. Well, I thought they said Mr. Trent wanted to speak to me. I mean, how do you do?
14: What's he say?
12: Oh, wait a minute, Mom, dear. Yes. Yes, that's right. I'm the one who... And I'm terribly sorry. Did Mr. Trent see the papers? I mean, is there something in the Chicago papers about us? About me? About Carter? Yes. Yes, there's something in the paper here, too, only I'm really terribly sorry about it.
13: Don't be so apologetic. You don't have anything to be sorry about. Go on, act like you're somebody.
14: Oh, keep quiet, never.
12: Pepper, do hush up.
14: She can't think.
15: Let me talk to him, will you?
12: No, no, Edie, go away, will you? I'm sorry, I can't hear you. Yes, yes, that's right, we're engaged. I think Carter wrote to his father, and I'm terribly sorry it came out in the papers before Carter had a chance to tell his father. We didn't mean to have it come out in the papers like that. What? What did you say?
14: What's he say?
12: What? Shh, wait a minute, Mama. You don't want me to tell Carter you call? Well, yes, I guess so, if Mr. Trent doesn't want me to, but I don't see why. Why, yes, I'd be glad to see you. I mean, do you want to come all the way here to Elmwood?
15: Oh, they're coming to Elmwood to see her.
14: Good heavens. Is Mrs. Trent coming, too?
12: Well, I think it's really a lot of trouble for you because, you see, I'm coming out to Chicago soon with Carter. Yes, that's right. He was going to fly me out there to meet his father and mother and everybody. But of course, if you want to come here first, well, I'd be very glad to see you. And my mother would be very glad to see you, too, and so would my father, only he isn't here right now. Yes. Yes, all right, tomorrow. All right. Tomorrow, then, and thank you. Thank you very much. Goodbye.
14: Well, what did he say?
15: What are they coming here for?
12: I don't know. I haven't the slightest idea, Mama.
14: Well, who's coming?
12: I don't know that. I couldn't understand it. That was Mr. Trent's secretary talking.
14: Peggy, tell me exactly what the man said.
12: He said Mr. Trent has read an account in the newspaper here in Chicago of Carter's engagement to you.
14: And did he say that Mr. Trent was annoyed by it?
12: No. No, he didn't, Mama. And I said I was sorry. And, well, you heard what I said. And then he said... Mr. Trent is very anxious to meet you, and of course I thought that was awfully nice of him. Don't you think it's nice of him, Mama?
14: Well, yes, I guess it is.
12: And then he said, but Mr. Trent is also very anxious that Carter know nothing about this conversation. You know, he sort of stopped every few minutes as though Mr. Trent were there telling him what to say.
13: But why shouldn't Carter know about it?
14: Well, then what, dear? Then what else did this man say?
12: Then he said, will it be all right if we call on you tomorrow?
15: Tomorrow?
12: Mm-hmm.
15: Oh, my stars. You'd better have me here for a witness.
12: Oh, Edie, I don't need any witnesses. I don't want anybody here. I hardly think I dare be here myself.
13: Well, go on. What else?
12: Well, that's all. He just said, may we call on you tomorrow? And I said, yes, and that's all. Mama, do you really think Mr. Trent's coming all the way here just to see me?
14: Well, of course, dear. But I still don't understand why he didn't want you to tell Carter.
12: I just wish I weren't so frightened. I wish I weren't so terribly afraid of meeting Mr. Trent. Mama, do you think he'll like me?
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18: 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I'm talking about the gray jay and the spruce grouse. While neither is common, both can be found in Coos County. The gray jay looks like a blend of a tufted titmouse and a chickadee. Its defining trait is its fearlessness, often hanging around campsites and helping themselves to whatever food they can find. With patience, they may even take food from your hand. The spruce grouse is just as bold, earning the nickname Fool Hen. They can be so curious and unafraid that people have approached within a few feet before they flush. 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So when you're fishing or moose watching up north, keep an eye out for these little characters of the North Woods.
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2: Well, sir, it looks as if the mountain were going to visit Mohammed. Peggy had planned to visit her fiancé's family in Chicago, but now it seems the Trents are going to visit her. The Youngs are thrown into a flurry of excitement and speculation. As usual, when anything out of the ordinary happens, Mrs. Young's first thought is of her husband.
12: Oh, dear, I wish your father were home.
13: Well, he isn't. I'm here, though. I'll represent Dad.
12: Oh, yes, Pepper, you'll have to. I mean, you'll have to be home when they come, because I'll just about die if I have to talk to Mr. Trent all alone.
13: Well, I'll be here all right, sis. Do you know about what time they'll get here?
12: No, he didn't say.
15: You won't go to school tomorrow, will you, Peggy? They might be here early.
12: Well, what do you think, Mama? Do you think I ought to stay home from school?
14: Oh, no, dear, I don't think so. If they get here early, I can send for you.
12: All right, Mama, then perhaps I'd better go to school, because I think I'd just about die if I sat around here waiting.
13: And don't go telling Carter about it, either. That might make his father awful sore.
12: Oh, no, I won't if Mr. Trent asks me not to. Mama, I want the house to look lovely. I mean, could we have flowers and things all around?
14: We could have all the flowers there are on the place. We can pick some of the lilacs and the tulips.
12: Yes. And, Mama, what about food?
14: Food?
12: Yes. I mean, we've got to give them something to eat if they've come all that way. We've got to have something awfully nice for them, like tea and cake.
13: Tea and cake? Who ever heard of a man wanting tea and cake?
12: Well, then, sandwiches or something.
14: We'll have a table set with tea things, and if he's hungry or if he'd like something, it'll be all ready for him.
12: Mama, what do you think I ought to wear? To school, I mean. Oh, gosh, I'm so scared. I'm so afraid he'll just think I'm a silly little girl who doesn't know how to talk, even. I mean...
14: Darling, I'll help you. I'll be here.
13: So will I. I'll stand by you. They must think a lot of you to come all this way. It's quite a trip.
14: And it doesn't seem to have made him cross that the account was in the paper now, does it?
12: No, I don't think so.
13: It'll certainly be some day in the lives of the Youngs when Horace Trent arrives at Union Street and bangs on the front door.
14: We'll have everything lovely, and you can pick the flowers tomorrow morning.
15: I'll come over and help you, Peggy. Oh, I'd just love to see Horace Trent. I mean, I don't want to butt in or anything.
13: No, Edie, no visitors. It's just a family affair between the Trents and the Youngs.
15: All right. Only remember just how he looks, Peggy, and how he acts, and how he talks, and everything.
12: Oh, I don't know what I'll remember, Edie, or if I'll remember anything. I'm so petrified.
14: Now, there's nothing to be afraid of, darling. You just be your natural self.
13: Is Mrs. Trent coming, too?
12: Why, I guess so. I mean, I don't know.
15: Oh, Peggy, if Mrs. Trent comes, I'll just about die. I mean, that would just about put the seal of everything on it. But why can't you tell Carter?
12: No, I just can't, Edie, and don't you either. Don't anybody.
15: All right, I won't, but I do think that Carter ought to be allowed to know that his own father and mother are...
14: No, Edie. We'll do as Mr. Trent asks in this matter.
15: All right. Only I think Carter ought to know, but then, of course, it's none of my business.
13: I'll say it isn't. It's none of your business at all.
15: Well, I've got to go home now. I simply hate to go, but I have to. Peggy, couldn't you just let me pretend I was a maid in the house or something, so I could see how they look when they drive up to the door? Because you'll never remember. I know you won't.
12: I don't suppose I'll remember anything except that she's Carter's mother and that Mr. Trent's Carter's father, and that as long as they don't think I'm hopeless and...
14: Now, they won't, dear. You just calm down now.
12: Oh, Mama, I'll try. Maybe they'll be proud of me someday. After all, they can teach me things, and that might be fun for people like them. Just to take me and teach me things. But I'm so afraid.

And so Peggy, eager to meet her future father and mother-in-law, is torn between panic at the prospect and delight at the honor they are showing her in coming to Elmwood. Preparations for their visit will come to a boiling point.

0: a storyline from 1941, which will continue at the same time and day on your local radio station next week. I'm Greg Bell, and earlier we had Jack Webb in a supporting role on Escape. And also in the cast, Thomas Freeburn Smith. Born in Scotland, he came to the U.S. in 1924, and he worked as an announcer in Portland, Oregon, Seattle, Washington, and Los Angeles, and later held a different type of job in show business. I will detail that and wrap up When Radio Was right after this.
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1: 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Then they wanted Kamala Harris. 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
10: 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Dan Mandis in for Gary and Eric. By the way, people asking, is Gary's father okay? As you know, I think he's 100 years old. And now, as far as I know, Gary's dad is okay. This was not a last-minute fill-in request. They actually asked a while ago now. It's just a one-off. So they'll be back tomorrow. As far as I know, everything is okay. You can text into the show, 615-737-9986. Dan Mandis here. I do host a morning show, Nashville, Tennessee, Super Talk 99.7 WTN. Always happy to fill in. So the headline from the Washington Post, U.S. teeters on return to all-out war with Iran after more troops killed. You know, just talking about this, I know that a lot of people, this is very controversial, but I think that I would prefer to just rip the Band-Aid off. I mean, we're already dealing with this. Can we just get it over with already? If we need to just blow the living crap out of Iran to get the, and I'm not talking about nuclear, but if we, whatever we need to do to get this over with is what I feel we need to do. You know, we could do this the easier way or we could do this the really hard way. And I think that at this point with Iran not willing to negotiate in good faith, I think that we need to just get this over with. And we can have the debate all day long about whether or not we should have started this in the first place. I'm of the opinion that Iran started this many, many, many, many years ago, and Donald Trump is simply finishing it. But that is a conversation that people are having. But President Trump telling News Nation in what the outlet said on Sunday was a brief telephone call that he, quote, couldn't care less about Iran's announcement that it would no longer abide by the bilateral memorandum of understanding reached a month.

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7: 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All right, so my favorite moment from the World Cup is this moment. This is, believe it or not, this is Justin Bieber.
8: Good morning, curtains dancing in the sunrise. Baby's crawling on the floor.
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8: This is America in the Morning from Westwood One. Coming up this half hour.
9: The war between the United States and Iran becoming more deadly to include United States service members. I'm Clayton Neville.
10: The biggest risk from haze and smoke from distant wildfires can cause short-term and chronic health problems. I'm Donna Warder.
11: Can a U.S. mayor have a foreign leader arrested? I'm Katie Clark with details.
12: The DOJ files a first-ever petition to a secretive dormant court to weigh government requests to deport alien terrorists. I'm Julie Walker.
13: Starship set for another launch attempt tonight. I'm the new old tech guy, Chuck Palm.
14: Like the city of Troy, the box office fell to the might of the Odyssey. I'm Kevin Carr.
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1: From ABC News, I'm Sherry Preston. Gas prices jumping back up to an average of $4 a gallon as the U.S. and Iran launch more attacks at one another. AAA says the average price a year ago was $3.14 a gallon. Fighter jets stationed in the U.K. and Germany now being sent to the Middle East. Here's ABC's Allison Kosick.
2: The U.S. military now singling out the Revolutionary Guard, which the U.S. says is responsible for targeting American troops. Iran striking back on U.S. bases in Kuwait, Jordan, and Bahrain. Videos circulating online appearing to show projectiles raining down on a U.S. base in Jordan.
1: CENTCOM announcing the death of a third American service member, two confirmed dead already, and one other is presumed to have been killed. A new twist in the lettuce recall over the cyclosporiasis outbreak.
3: The FDA now says the one sample of Taylor Farms lettuce that had tested positive for the parasite was a false positive, but the recall is still on. Taylor Farms is pulling dozens of products sourced from central Mexico and distributed across 27 states, including bagged lettuce sold at Walmart under the Market Side brand. Health officials have already linked more than 1,600 illnesses to shredded iceberg lettuce served at Taco Bell locations in five states.
1: ABC's Hannah Batah. Social media influencers Andrew and Tristan Tate expected in a Miami courtroom today. The brothers facing new rape and sex trafficking charges in the UK. Former Greater Manchester Mayor Andy Burnham taking the final steps today to succeed Keir Starmer to become Britain's seventh prime minister in a decade. Most of the game, the score was blank, but in extra time, Spain scored just once to win the World Cup over Argentina. This fan at the final in East Rutherford, New Jersey.
4: I took a flight just to be here for the match, and I know it was worth it, and I know they would win. Viva España!
1: Final score, 1-0. 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
7: U.S. Senate candidate John Isununu is pushing back over claims tying him to associates of Jeffrey Epstein. A significant water leak at the Portsmouth Naval Shipyard has crews working on a permanent fix. And Wallet Hub has released some good news about the Granite State. Good morning, I'm Tom Novak. Following questions surrounding his time in Qatar and an alleged connection to associates of Jeffrey Epstein, campaign officials for John Isununu are pushing back. His campaign spokesman Mike Shrimp says the claim first made by Democrat Chris Pappas and picked up by some media outlets is an example of the establishment media making something out of nothing, and John believes that Jeffrey Epstein is a despicable human being. The statements follow allegations made after a photo of Sununu at the World Economic Forum summit surfaced, which campaign officials aren't denying that he visited the country, noting that the trip is of public record. Crews at the Portsmouth Naval Shipyard have been working to repair a significant water leak causing discolored water in the Kittery area. News 9 reports residents were recently warned about the impacts on their water, such as discoloration. Shipyard officials say by Sunday afternoon, the leak had been stopped and the affected area had been isolated from the rest of the water system, and that crews are currently working on permanent repairs. This most recent leak is the second in a four-month time span after a similar leak occurred back in April. As folks across the country continue to hesitate when asked to open their wallets, new data from Wallet Hub says when it comes to financial distress, New Hampshire is among the states whose citizens aren't suffering or worrying as much. As a new report issued last week says, the Granite State came in number 8 out of 10 among the least distressed states. And sports, the Red Sox topped the Rays Sunday 7-6, sweeping Tampa Bay. Boston looks to continue their win streak tonight when they kick off a series against the Baltimore Orioles. First pitch is at 7:10. I'm Tom Novak for WFEA News.
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8: It's an easy commute this morning. Side streets and highways are clear on Manchester on 293 up to Concord, and no major issues on the Everett north or southbound. 93 south is moving along well, heading into Salem, and just after the state line, no major hangups on 495 south from Haverhill down to Tewksbury. Once you're in Massachusetts, 93 south is picking up volume from Methuen into Wilmington, and Route 3 is slowing you down in Chelmsford by exit 81. Here's your forecast. Partly sunny out there today, a high 85 degrees. Increasing clouds this evening, overnight temperatures in the 60s. And cloudy tomorrow with thunderstorms possible in the afternoon, high 81. I'm Emily Spencer on AM 1370 and 99.9 WFEA.
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9: Okay, so why'd you lock us out of Rikers Island? 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
12: Welcome back to your Monday morning. Of course, Jeff Chittister with you. Starting without any Canadian geese or smoke in the skies. Ooh, that's the big news stories of the day. Of course, Jeff Chittister with you, 1370WFEA.com, 1370WFEA.com. I'll get to you. I'll just break the story early for you. The number one search trend in New Hampshire is who won the World Cup. Now, you could have just typed in World Cup and it would have given you answers, but I'm not going to sit here on a Monday morning telling you how to search. I'll let you know now. It was Spain. It was an exciting game with no score all the way until midway through the overtime. So Spain beat Argentina. The last 4 weeks of World Cup in America is over. Fans rejoice. They're bringing back ranch dressing and other souvenirs, hot dogs, everything. I mean, they just had a great time. And the traffic cones ended up on statues. So they just had a really great time. And, of course, once again, as I said, halfway through the World Cup in the United States, they broke all attendance records. Halfway through it. So 3 weeks ago, they broke the record, and then they just, from this point on, so new records across the board. And a lot of people were like, well, you know, you've got these regional hubs throughout America in which people have to travel to in order to see the actual events. And it actually turned out really well, because once they paid the heavy ticket prices to travel from wherever they were coming from, Argentina, Spain, Europe in general, once they get in the United States, they suddenly came to the realization that our airline costs are still pretty cheap compared to what they pay over in Europe. And so they traveled around. And then the other way they did it too, what I thought was interesting about the World Cup, we're going to move on from the World Cup here in a minute. The thing I did think about it was the regional concept. So they put the division teams in one area and had them continuously play one area until they got to the semifinal. So if you had a preferred team, you were going to be able to stay in one area for a long period of time until they made it up into those final eight. So that was interesting as well. Hey, big story, of course, what's going on over in Iran, over in the Middle East. Of course, U.S. service member killed in Iraq during controlled detonation of an Iran drone, CENTCOM said. A U.S. service member was killed in northern Iraq on Saturday during the controlled detonation of unexploded ordnances from a downed Iranian one-way attack drone, the U.S. Central Command, CENTCOM, said on Sunday. Another service member was injured and continues to receive medical treatment for minor injuries, according to CENTCOM. The announcement marks the 17th death of U.S. service members since the war. It's not a war. We haven't declared war. Since the, I'll say, conflict with Iran began on February 28th. It comes a day after CENTCOM said that two U.S. service members were killed in an Iranian attack in Jordan on Friday. Massive amount of attacks have continued. We are starting to look at their infrastructure and go through that process of burning down, just taking down those areas. Somebody was talking to me, well, why are we blowing up their bridges? The problem is that they're still transporting things in and out of their country. And that's the other thing. It appears right now, the conversation on Saturday and Sunday was that the Iranian leader may not even be in Iran anymore. The son of the killed Ayatollah may not be in Iran anymore. And so that means that, you know, the conversation of who we're negotiating with is even more stranger. The other factor is then who is in charge. you have a government, you have a parliament, and then you have the Iranian Revolutionary Guard. And so are we going to quickly see this power struggle going back and forth? There is the Iranian Revolutionary Guard. That's the people we know from 1979 who took over the embassy. And then there is a regular Iranian army. And so, once again, there's a lot of internal chaos in there. I did read a report over the weekend that somehow somebody was able to do a survey of Iranian people, and only 9% of them are in favor of this current regime. How do you even get 9% out of that one? They must think that they're being watched, because there's no way 9% of the people in that country believe that. It would be less than 1%, and it would be everybody who is safe in bunkers and still being able to eat. That's the interesting thing. Let's go ahead and listen to General Keane as he talks about a breakdown of how we got to this point. That would be A1 first.
11: Yes, certainly. Well, certainly our heart goes out to the families and loved ones of our soldiers, the fallen that has taken place, and their names are added to a very long, tragic list of literally thousands of Americans have died under the hands of this regime since they took power some 47 years ago. And this is the first president in all of that time who's ever taken consequential action to stop this barbaric behavior they've imposed on the region and the world writ large. So where are we here? I think what we have seen in front of us, and the reason we went back to combat operation, is diplomacy failed quite miserably.
12: Right. And General Keane was never in favor of any kind of real diplomacy. The military is an extension of diplomacy. They're always the bat to the carrot that diplomacy is. And he brings up a really good point, because here we are, certainly with ABC leading with the gas prices are over $4. So we can expect the gas price ticker to appear on all the major networks. They got rid of it when it got down low. But once again, when we think about the cost, the human cost, the troops are over there. And as I said, this is what I worry about the most. I mean, I actually get this just nauseating feeling in my stomach to know that we have Granite Staters over there, and this conflict is extending well beyond just the Straits and into the countries in which we have service members in. And I think that, on Saturday, the missile that was able to get and penetrate into the country of Jordan went past all of the provisional systems that were set in place that were supposed to prevent that. So it's clearly Iran has something still that can penetrate into these areas. And they've threatened before that they want that. They also want a land war. They want to move away from where they are now in the land war. I don't know what they think they get out of a land war, but it certainly isn't going to happen the way they think it's going to happen. Let's go ahead and listen to the second part of General Keane on this analysis. That would be A2.
11: The reality is, on April the 8th, we went to a ceasefire, Jackie, and we began a three-month-plus negotiations to achieve some kind of an agreement here that made some sense to the United States. Negotiators promised, we're reasonable, we want to coexist with you, we have to work with these hardliners, you got to help us work with the hardliners. This is the same pattern line, so our audience understands, that other presidents have had to deal with. The negotiators and diplomats are always appear reasonable, they always want to coexist with us, and they're always working against the hardliners. That has been the pattern for decades. There's nothing new about that, although some of our negotiators, being new to this, think it's new. It is not new. It is their pattern.
12: Right. So, and he's really been beating that drum since the very beginning. Friday's attack in Jordan left one service member missing. CENTCOM said that after a thorough search, U.S. military personnel found an unidentified remains at a location early Sunday, adding that the examination process to verify the remains is ongoing. In retaliation for the service member killed in Jordan, U.S. military launched another wave of airstrikes targeting the Iranian military coastal surveillance, air defense facilities, maritime capabilities, and missile and drone storage sites. And why didn't we blow those up before? Of course, I was reading that report from The Hill. Let's go back to where we are with the general talking about, do we have any leverage in this regard? Look, overwhelmingly, and I've said this from the very beginning, we as a nation should be looking at the capabilities of our U.S. military forces and what they've been able to achieve. They achieved an awful lot in a very short period of time. However, this conflict has become prolonged. We know that about 3 weeks ago, Congress tried to pass the War Resolution Act. They've continued to try to do that. Right now, they don't have enough votes to push that. Of course, it's a it would be a bill that would have to go to the desk of President Trump, and he's not going to sign it. So once again, you know, we're in this conflict, and we're looking at certainly this. I do find it a little disingenuous that many major news sources led more with the price of gas than they did the loss of servicemen. And something to be mindful of as well. Let's go listen to A3, please.
11: And I don't think there's ever going to be a deal here that would be acceptable to President Trump. And he's obviously not going to take a bad deal at all. The negotiators, Iran promised the negotiators X, Y, and Z, and they broke those promises. Then their president, on June the 17th, signed the very deal that President Trump did. And 3 days later, they violated that deal over the Straits of Hormuz. Why? The Straits of Hormuz, in Iran's terms now, is their number one strategic asset. It exceeded their expectation that the success they had, because not only did it affect behavior in the region, it affected the economy worldwide. They believe it gives them huge leverage.
12: It might. It might. And I think that's one of the things that we have to look at in the bigger sense. Of course, when we look at further in these stories, and of course, most major news networks are carrying this, the military has widened its attack on Iran in recent days, striking energy infrastructure, port facilities, bridges, and other targets as both sides inch closer to an all-out war. Iran has retaliated by strikes against Bahrain, Jordan, and Kuwait, all countries where the U.S. has substantial military presence as well. So that's playing out interesting as we go through this. Before we take our break, let's go ahead and listen to the one final clip from the general in this segment, and that would be A4.
11: They no longer have a nuclear enterprise that's buried under a mountain of rubble, most of it, to use as leverage. And so this is something they do not want to give up with, and that is why they broke the deal. And because they were not going to put up with the fact that the straits were going to be open and they would not have any leverage going forward. That is where we are. We're back in combat operations. We're attempting to clear, secure, and open the straits. We're reducing their capability to influence that, and also reducing the capability to retaliate against our bases in the region and the Gulf nations.
12: Right. And so once again, 3 weeks ago, the Gulf nations were somewhat reluctant in putting more force on Iran, and now they're being attacked. And we heard last week that a mysterious attack happened within the border of Iran, and it wasn't claimed by Israel or the United States. So we certainly have issues there. We're also getting word that Pakistan and Qatar may be leaning more in favor and showing more favoritism towards Iran than they are America in the negotiations, which is what I said a month ago, that can you really trust Pakistan? They can't even come up with a deal with India. They're fighting everybody, Kashmir, Pakistan, India. So to have a country that is in its own turmoil within its own borders lead a peace treaty is quite amazing. And now we're finding out we may not be getting the better deal of this equation. So that certainly is our update. As I said, as we give these updates, as we think about the overall totality of the policies, I would like to remind you once again, we have Granite Staters in harm's way. That is our forethought. Certainly our thoughts and prayers are with them, but also their families back here. This is a crisis time for them to know that their loved ones are in harm's way. And trust me, you know, as somebody who's had a father is serving in combat and dealing with many people across the many decades, watching, knowing that their loved ones were in harm's way, this tension is excruciating. And we don't want to make it any more exaggerated, but certainly our thoughts and prayers are with them. Also remember that, you know, when we do Red Friday, remember when deployed, one of the things we like to remind you is that you have the ability to go ahead and reach out to these organizations in New Hampshire that not only help those who have served, those are serving, but their families here. So reach out to your American Legion, reach out to your VFW, reach out to Veteran Scout, reach out to SWAM, and ask them, you know, are you helping in the deployment and helping to support these? And if so, can I help you? So think about that as well. Let's go ahead and take a break. When we come back, the ever-growing saga of a New Hampshire representative, it got even more intense to the point that national news is talking about this again. So we'll go ahead and take our break, and we'll come right back right here on WFEA's The Morning Update.
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12: Ah, welcome back once again to your morning. Hope you had a very pleasant weekend. Yesterday was gorgeous, a little windy, but at least it was a day we could enjoy. Could do a lot of yard work because it was windy. That was my excuse anyway. Of course, Jeff Chittister with you as well. Hey, listen. As my friend reminded me over the weekend, they appreciate the fact anytime I talk about a New Hampshire story that takes on a national perspective that at least it isn't a bear with its head caught in a bird feeder or a coyotes eating cats. So they appreciate that because that tends to be the New Hampshire stories that break out.
7: This story is proof, though, that, you know.
12: It's proof of a lot of things.
7: So, you know, like, you know, they say idiots in the news and people usually go, oh, did it happen in Maine or did it happen in Florida? This is our equivalent. That
12: New Hampshire representative.
7: Hands down.
12: Right. You know, once again, I'll have to do the new contest of, you know, is it a Florida man, Irish man, or New Hampshire representative?
7: Yeah.
12: So the bigger sense, New Hampshire Democratic lawmaker, 170 miles traffic stop, has thrust the debate over police body cameras and dashboard cameras back into the spotlight, according to Fox News Digital. The lack of body cameras and dashboard cameras footage has become the focal point. Yeah, because that should be the focal point in the legal battle involving Representative Ellen Reed, who is fighting charges stemming from 2 Rockingham County traffic stops, including one in which the deputy accused her of driving 107 miles an hour. Okay. I will say one thing about police work in general. And you're more than willing to contest anything. And in fact, I usually encourage you to attack, you know, if you want to contest them. it's not unusual for, especially in local district courts, where a judge will probably put it on file simply because you were polite and took the time to appear in their court. I've seen that happen an awful lot.

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2: Said when asked about the deputy's use of body cameras and dashboard cameras, adding sheriff's office would like to equip deputies with the technology. New Hampshire lawmakers established a body-worn dashboard camera fund in 2021 to provide matching grants to local law enforcement agencies for purchasing the cameras and covering the maintenance, replacement, and data storage costs. That's the big one right there. All local law enforcement agencies are eligible to apply. State law also requires agencies that choose to deploy body cameras to adopt policies governing when officers must record law enforcement encounters. Now, one of the things is that when we look at our local sheriff's departments, typically, not overwhelmingly, some of the counties don't actually participate in pure law enforcement. What I mean by that, you know, stopping vehicles and handling domestic disturbance, some of them will contract out to smaller towns in their counties and do that. Rockingham County has been and has long been one of the counties that actually is part of law enforcement. Now, once again, there is no law mandating the use of body cameras. So what we do know is that it may appear that Representative Reed may have recorded this herself. In that bigger sense. So that's one element of this. And then if we wander over to New Hampshire Journal, of course, our regular contributor, Damian Fisher, his headline is Representative Reed rules rule of the road, kill someone and keep driving. Now, where do we get that headline from? They actually get the transcript of the testimony of Representative Reed as she appeared before the court to talk about this ticket. And here is the prosecutor, Kevin Cole. Is it your position that as a state representative on her way to work, you can't be stopped? This is the reply from the representative. It's not my position. It's the position of the New Hampshire Constitution that a legislator has. This is a privilege of legislators in the state. I don't like that word privilege, that's for sure. It's not a privilege as ordained in the written part of the Constitution. So be careful about how you use that word. According to the Constitution, that on the way to and from the general court, they can't be stopped, arrested, or detained, Reed responded. New England drivers will be relieved to know that Reed has the law wrong. The New Hampshire Constitution does not protect representatives from being stopped and arrested on their way to perform their official duties as lawmakers. But it does not cover the rushing to get to a day job unrelated to elected officials, because that's what it was. She was driving away from any sense of any kind of activity going on in Concord to her regular job. That's fact. So she wasn't driving to Concord. So it kind of changes that a little bit. Now, during the prosecution, you're going to love this part. During the prosecution, during her trial, Reed made the chilling claim, according to the transcripts, of immunity, even in the case involving the loss of life. So, this is Cole, once again, the prosecutor. So, if you would hit somebody and kill them and you just kept going, it would be wrong for a police officer to stop you, Cole asked. Reed responded, according to the plain reading of the Constitution, it would not be wrong, but it would be unconstitutional. Wow. Wow. You got to have, I don't even want to say what you got to have to make that claim. This is Trump saying I could walk out on Fifth Street and shoot somebody and nothing would happen to me. This is people who believe they have these ordained privileges merely by their power and position. And this person, Reed, is noted for publicly attacking people of power and privilege. The rich. Wow. She is not. Look, you people in Newmarket, you make your own decisions. You vote this person back in. I don't know. It's just one of those things. Let's go and take a break. Leave that Karen Reed saga. We'll talk about Damian Fisher tomorrow. He's going to be joining us at 7:30. Let's see what he has to say. We'll get some wows from him as well. What we will do is take a break. We'll come right back on WFEA's The Morning Update.
3: Good morning, I'm Tom Novak. Here's what's happening. Authorities have confirmed assault charges have been filed against a juvenile at the Sununu Youth Services Center. Pamela Smart is set to appear virtually in court

0: today. NDOT crews are set to begin road work on the Everett Turnpike in Bedford. WFEA News Time, 6:30, taking a look at sports. Red Sox topped the Rays Sunday 7-6, now making it 13 straight wins in a row, sweeping Tampa Bay over the weekend. Boston is back in action tonight as they look to keep the win streak alive when the Baltimore Orioles come to town. First pitch crosses home plate at 7:10. 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I'm Tom Novak for WFEA News.
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1: Some construction on 93 North by exit 8 and 9. The on-ramps are closed today, affecting traffic, but no major issues on 293 up to Concord or on the Everett North or southbound by the tolls. Some light volume in Bedford on 101 getting onto State Route 114, and at the state line, some slowdowns on 40.

0: 95 South from Lawrence down to Tewksbury. It's about a 75-minute commute into Boston. 93 South is picking up volume in the usual spots by exit 42 in Methuen down to Wilmington. But so far, Route 3 is clear by the low connector. Here's your forecast. Partly sunny today with a high of 85 degrees. Some increasing clouds this evening, temperatures in the low 60s overnight. And cloudy tomorrow with some thunderstorms possible in the afternoon, high 81. I'm Emily Spencer on AM 1370 and 99.9 WFEA.
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3: 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Correction, it's not Karen Reed, it's Ellen Reed. I get my Reeds mixed up. Karen Reed was down in massive trial down in Massachusetts. Ellen Reed, she's just running rabbit all over New Hampshire, driving as fast as she can. You know, Tom Holman was on a lot of the networks yesterday. I would say he was the bulk between the conversation of what's going on in Iran, of course, what's going on with immigration. Certainly he was there. One exchange was over with Margaret Brennan talking about this. Brennan, well, the people who were chasing the illegals who died didn't have law enforcement markings. He didn't know. I just looked like a car coming after him. Holman, no, there were emergency lights. Officers have insignia. They clearly see that they're law enforcement officers. But that's not a marked car. They have emergency lights and sirens. A lot of PDs, and this is true, a lot of PDs are in unmarked vehicles. In fact, if you look, a lot of the standard patrols, enough, of state police, they have those low black vehicles that don't always have lights on, and then you have the traditional ones. So once again, once the lights came on and there's no indication the lights didn't come on, then that's part of the issue. I also looked at the picture of the officers involved. They were well marked as law enforcement. But once again, we're in this crisis for the big part of, you know, as much as people want to say that the way that ICE is handling this, where's it all happening? It's happening in sanctuary cities. It's where jurisdictions decide they don't want to be involved in this law enforcement. It's not happening anywhere else, which means roughly, you know, when you look at the totality of the landmass of the United States, well over 90% of the communities across America are cooperating with ICE. They're handing them over in prisons, which means that ICE gets to drive into a safe and secure travel port, close the door, exchange the prisoner from cell, walk them down a secure walkway, take their handcuffs off that belong to the county police and put their handcuffs on, put them in a car, completely isolated and in a controlled environment. And we don't have that across the board. Additionally, you know, when we look at how this is being handled, the sanctuary cities are taking a new term. Look, Mandani he appears to be the head of the Democratic Party right now because all the cameras are on him. Whether the Democrat Party want that to be true, it doesn't matter. It's right on him right now. Between his threat this weekend that if Bibi Netanyahu showed up in New York, he would think about having him arrested, which, one, we aren't part of the treaty with the Hague Court. That's the first thing. The second thing is, what jurisdictional right do you think you have? Think about that. For a city, I don't care if it's the biggest city in America, for a city to say that if a leader of a foreign country who is still our ally, contrary to what tried to happen last week with the Democratic Party in Congress, is still our ally, is still an ordained leader, and yet he says nothing about the Hamas leaders showing up at the UN. They're okay. Some of them who showed up at the UN were responsible for the October 7th attack. You got no problem with them. Let's go ahead and listen to Mandani's statement. That would be D1.
4: About our pride in being a sanctuary city in terms of the policies that we practice. What we are unwilling to do is to participate in civil immigration enforcement with a federal government that has said openly it wants to deport a vast majority of people for crimes that we will never even know. Mm. That is where I think I see the tension.
5: Have you ever been to the U.S.-Mexico border?
4: No.
3: No. For crimes we'll never even know. And see, this is the problem. He talks really well. He is

0: well educated. He is part of the neo-colonialism in which a large percentage of rather wealthy Indians moved to Uganda and took over about 60% of the wealth. But he doesn't care about that lineage of his own. He is a Nepo baby at its zenith. And he says things like this: fine, I just agree with the federal government. Look, if you don't want to dance with the federal government, and I've said this over and over again, this is why you always have to be careful about the tentacles of the relationships you establish with the federal government. If you don't want to dance with the devil, stop taking the money. They're getting money, including money to enforce immigration law. They're getting right now money to coordinate people who are, quote, in their city legally. Just shut it all off. All of it. Every single federal dollar. Shut it off. Let them go ahead and sue you. The federal government, it doesn't have millions. It probably has millions. Millions of lawyers just sitting around doing nothing. Millions of lawyers sitting around doing nothing just want to do something. Let them sue you. Just keep going through the court system. If you don't want to do the basic tenet of a relationship between interstate commerce and the enforcement, remember, immigration is without any doubt, ladies and gentlemen, ordained, entrenched, part of the U.S. Constitution. If there is one thing that we can agree upon, is that the matter of immigration and naturalization is the sole purview of the federal government, period, end stop, hard. And when cities and towns choose not to work in relationship with that and think, they'll cart out the valedictorian young woman who came here illegally with her parents, and they'll say, oh, look at what they're doing. And they'll ignore, 3,000 arrests in New England of violent criminals. They won't tout that picture out, will they? And then when they're asked about that, they're like, huh, if they're even asked about it, because the mainstream media doesn't do anything about it. Let's listen to Holman about their job on this regard. That would be D2.
1: Well, look, he can have his opinion, but he's not going to stop ICE from doing their job. What he should do is go talk to the parents of Lake and Riley. Because there's a place, that alien that killed her was arrested in New York City. If it wasn't a sanctuary city, he would have been handed over to us and he'd be locked up, probably deported.
0: What a great
1: go
0: point.
1: Go talk
0: that
1: to
0: is.
1: Her family. You know, he talks about he doesn't want to assist in civil immigration enforcement. Okay, so why'd you lock us out of Rikers Island? Because that's all criminals. Mm-hmm. So he just don't want immigration law enforced. And he's damn right. Every illegal alien in this nation that's here illegally, across the border illegally, which is a crime, needs to be deported.
0: Right. 24,000 drivers who reissued illegal CDL license have been taken off the road in just 4 months. 9,000 illegally operating CDL license training schools have been shut down. Rikers Island, he makes a really good point. There are illegal aliens in Rikers Island, a secure facility. They're in Rikers Island because of what? Because they committed a crime. Why would we want to keep those people here? Seriously, I mean, when you go, as an American, you go to a country illegally and stay there illegally, you're sent away and you're probably a really nice person. Countries need to know who is in their borders and they want to control their sovereignty. That's all there is to it. But now we're not even talking about, once again, because we keep hearing about, you know, they did nothing. They didn't break any other law other than coming in this country illegally. Their first act of coming on our soil was to violate our law and to go against the integrity of our sovereignty. But we're just going to let them get away with it, thinking that they're not going to break any other law. 500,000 people a year have their identity stolen. 500,000 Americans a year have their identity stolen, mostly by illegal aliens. But that's not a law that counts either, Jeff. It's a victimless crime. Tell that to the 500,000 people who have lost their lives, who can't collect their Social Security, who are being told that they can't take a job because they're already employed someplace else. But that doesn't matter because we can't have a corporate media that wants to look at the totality of the situation, can we? We just can't have that. We've got to tell you about the valedictorian, which I don't like either. But once again, these people came here illegally because our government let them. They turned a blind eye, and then they're like, oh, geez, why are we enforcing our laws? Let's go and listen to this third part. This would be D3.
1: That's called the rule of law. If he doesn't like it, call your members of Congress, tell them to change the law. But he's right. President Trump is sitting in the Oval Office today because of his promise to secure the border. We have the most secure border in the history of this nation now. And because he promised mass deportations, which we're doing.
0: When you check back at the statistics and the polls from that time period leading up to the 2024 election, it was the number one reason people said, particularly independents, said they would vote for him. Now, the independents have walked away from him. The media has done a brilliant job of villainizing this process because that's what the media likes to do. Don't think for a moment that the teams over at CNN and MS Now and ABC and CBS, NBC, statistically, it's shown that upwards of 90% of the people in corporate media right now vote Democrat. Don't think for a moment that they don't have a personal bias in this. They're certainly not going to tell a story that counters what they voted for. But they get to sit behind walls that are secured with security guards. And when they are attacked, like CNN was 2 years ago, they're aghast. How dare you attack us? Let's go ahead and listen to, and change the law too. The law, we're enforcing laws that a Democratic and Republican Congress pass. D5, please. D4.
1: Matter of fact, you know, I read in a lot of social media posts that we're not living up to it. It's just a bunch of crap, right? Were numbers down a few months ago? Yes. Why? Because the government shut down. Why was the government shut down? Because of the chaos in Minnesota that we fixed, right? So once we got turned down with the money, once the reconciliation bill passed, we're hitting on all cylinders. In June, last month, ICE arrested more illegal aliens than any time in the history of the agency. And in July, we're on track to beat that. So we're hitting all cylinders. Yeah, the numbers are down for a while, the government shut down, but now we're hitting all cylinders. And we still got a couple of thousand more agents to hire. So it's going to continue to increase.
0: Right. And then once again, where are we hearing the most problems? The sanctuary cities. We as Americans, look, if you're concerned about some of these things that are happening, you should be at least pushing back on these sanctuary cities as well. And it's not just sanctuary cities. The overwhelming influence of people who are just radical beyond reason, and we saw that in Minneapolis, are not only there. It has nothing to do with immigration, because where were they 4 years ago? Where were they 8 years ago? When a different administration run by Democrats were deporting more people, where were they? The cages were built under Obama. Where were they? Oh, it's different, Jeff. We all know that Democrats are sympathetic. And that's the biggest charade, too. Let's go and listen to the final one, D5.
1: You'll see me at a press event when it's over.
2: That's a tease.
1: I'm not going to forecast any enforcement operation. But, you know, here's another politician that says she said 100 times she believes in the enforcement of immigration law against those criminals. But then she locks us out of the jail. She can't square that. She says she cares about enforcing against criminal illegal aliens, but ended the 287G program where we were working with sheriffs in the jail. So if an illegal alien is sitting in that county jail, chances are he's not a choir boy, he's a criminal.
0: Well, he might be a choir boy who became a criminal. Vermont, Maine, Massachusetts have all had major issues with ICE in their community. Not because ICE overacted. It's because those communities, once again, you have the radical response and you have the sanctuary city response. And why don't we have that same problem here in New Hampshire? We're arresting people almost every day for being illegal aliens, but we don't seem to be having that problem. Let's go and take a break. When we come back, we'll give you the trends outside of the World Cup trends. We'll look at other trends. We'll give you the trends right here on WFEA's The Morning Update.
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10: 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If you didn't know this, today is July 20th. It's 2026, 201 days down, 164 days left in the year. It's International Chess Day. So if you play chess, make it international. It's Moon Day, and I'm going to tell you why. It's Moon Day, and we're talking about the moon in the sky, not the moon in the back of a car. National Fortune Cookie Day. National Get Out of the Doghouse Day. So neither Tom or I are in the doghouse that I'm aware of, so we're clear. So we start the day fresh. National Lollipop Day. We haven't had a lollipop forever. 1810, the people of Colombia declared their independence from Spain. 1871, the colony of British Columbia joined the Canadian Confederation. Good for them. 1921, Alice Marie Robinson became the first woman governing the U.S. House of Representatives. There we go. In 1944, Adolf Hitler survived an assassination.

0: attempt and the reason why. It's Moon Day, 1969. Apollo 11 landed on the moon with astronaut Neil Armstrong, Buzz Aldrin, and Michael Collins. In 1997, the U.S. Constitution set sail for the first time in 116 years. There we go. Your quote of the day, that's one small step for man, one giant leap for mankind. Of course, Neil Armstrong, Apollo 11. Your trends for the day in the USA, Shakira. They had a halftime show at the World Cup for the first time. America's influence on another sporting event is up here. And Madonna was there. Justin Bieber, because he's from Bieber. He's from Canada. So well represented across the board. We had America. We had Mexico. We had, and also Shakira has also Spanish connections as well. So there we go. Shakira was number one search. Travel warning. So there are massive travel warnings that you need to be advised of. Pretty much anywhere in the Middle East isn't highly recommended that you go to. Grandparents' happy hour bill. And what's this about? Well, apparently there was a law in Minnesota that prevented people who were in retirement homes and aged homes from having or participating in happy hours, even if it was family members who brought in the happy hour. So some grandmother, you know it's a grandmother, and her name isn't Karen, she decided that she was going to go ahead and fight that. And the fact that I saw this on the BBC was even more humorous because, once again, I love it when the BBC does this. Grandmother 82 wins law change so she can enjoy happy hour at her care home. Her name is Anita LeBrun, and she has always loved a good glass of Pinot Grigio and her family's tradition kicking off 5 p.m. happy hours at their lake house. The 82-year-old couldn't believe it then when she found out last year that the Minnesota Assisted Living Facility was prohibited from serving drinks to residents because they didn't have a license. Look, you know, there's a lot of things I say you shouldn't do, Tom. And one of them is, if you make it to 80, whatever you want, go ahead. As long as you don't hurt anyone, just you want
1: within reason. I mean, I don't think anyone they're
0: not heroin, but.
1: right. Within reason, I don't think they're hurting anyone by having a couple of cocktails after you know, the people's court gets done.
0: No, and the picture in here, I'm going to post this up online. The picture, she looks pretty good for 82. She looks like a woman who should have a cocktail. You know what was interesting is that, you know, my grandparents lived down in Cape Cod. And at 4 o'clock was happy hour because they retired relatively early. At 4 o'clock was happy hour. So no matter where you were in your travels around the Cape Cod, you had to make sure you were home by 4 o'clock.
1: Which is ironic now because Massachusetts does not allow for happy hour.
0: Yeah, but a happy hour in a home, that's fine. Look, my grandfather was Scottish. If he wants a happy hour, he's going to have a happy hour.
1: Well, I think that's going to be the mindset of a lot of these folks that, you know, if they're presented with the opportunity, they're going to take it.
0: Other states,
1: no matter who's telling them, you know, anything otherwise.
0: Yeah, like these more senior people were paying attention. They probably snuck the drink anyway. Hey, listen, your days away from Labor Day is 50 days. Halloween, 103 days. Midterm elections, 105. Christmas, 158. So start shopping now. And the presidential election in 2028 is at 841 days. Gisele Bündchen, her birthday is today, along with Josh Holloway. So there we go. In 2013, Coca-Cola's The Awe Effect campaign included registering the domain name awe.com to one of its 61 H's. I don't know what that means. So they did that all the way across the effect. There we go. I'm glad you have money. I don't know how much that costs everywhere. I'm surprised AH wasn't already taken because, you know, just everybody takes those as well. Hey, coming up after the top of the hour, we're going to give you some news, traffic, and weather. We're going to do that without telling you that smoke is somehow permeated across our hemisphere again. We seem to be safe for now. But we are going to be joined by Plymouth State University Professor Dr. John Lappe. We'll talk about certainly some of the things. We want to kind of circle back to the president's address. We also want to talk a little bit about Mondani threatening to arrest Bibi Netanyahu. Does he have the authority? And what does that mean? And what kind of tensions is this creating for the Democratic Party? They're already in somewhat of a turmoil. And once again, I don't think it's going to matter. That turmoil is not necessarily going to take too many points away from going into the midterm, but it is certainly not where you want to be when you go into these kind of conversations. So we'll talk to him. We're also going to talk about the 17th Amendment. What is it? And why are some congresspeople in favor of repealing it? So we'll talk about that. He has some interesting stories about that, as only he would. Then also, hey, George Hansel is going to join us at 8 o'clock. He's going to be talking. We're going to get into a little bit of what he's seeing from the campaigns right now. He's been through this process. We're also going to talk a little bit about the tax cap that's going to appear on the ballot. As a former mayor, how does he look at those issues as well? Busy Monday, just for you, July 20th, Moon Day. We'll take a break on WFEA's The Morning Update.

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1: From ABC News, I'm Sherry Preston. The price of gas is once again up over $4 a gallon on average as the U.S. and Iran square off for more fighting over the weekend.
2: A U.S. official confirms F-16s from Germany and F-35 fighters based in Britain are being sent to the region, joining some 50,000 U.S. troops already there. Iran not shying away from escalation, striking at U.S. bases and infrastructure in Kuwait, Jordan, and Bahrain, including a desalination plant, part of a system that supplies roughly 90% of Kuwait's drinking water.
1: ABC's Hannah Pataa. As many as three U.S. service members killed by Iranian strikes in Jordan, says ABC Pentagon reporter Louis Martinez.
3: Raises questions. Does this mean that there's total coverage to protect these U.S. forces inside of Jordan? Is there some kind of, a reallocation that needs to be made? Has Iran discovered a weakness?
1: Another U.S. service member killed defusing an IED in Iraq. Great Britain getting its seventh prime minister in a decade. Keir Starmer handing the king his resignation this morning. Starmer saying on his way out of 10 Downing Street,
4: "We face a world now where our enemies will stop at nothing to divide us because of our values, our freedom, our decency, and frankly, because of our unflinching resolve towards the brave people of Ukraine."
1: Taking over the prime minister role, former Greater Manchester Mayor Andy Burnham, who was recently elected the new leader of the Labour Party. Consumers weighing in on the parasitic illness traced to produce.
5: Definitely when it comes to fast food, I am taking a pause. I have no interest. I think the reputation of the restaurant changes how I'm going to feel about it.
1: Supplier Taylor Farms recalling its iceberg lettuce. Taco Bell also linked to some cases. In Madrid, celebrations went on all night long following Spain's defeat of Argentina 1-0 in the World Cup final. You're listening to ABC News.
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7: Authorities have confirmed assault charges have been filed against a juvenile at the Sununu Youth Service Center. Pamela Smart is set to appear virtually in court today, and DOT crews are set to begin road work on the Everett Turnpike in Bedford. Good morning, I'm Tom Novak. State authorities say criminal charges have been filed against one juvenile in connection with an assault at the Sununu Youth Service Center. According to officials with the New Hampshire Department of Justice, Friday night, an incident occurred in which one individual assaulted another, which resulted in the victim being taken to the hospital with serious injuries. Following this incident, authorities say they're considering charging the juvenile charged with the crime as an adult, but have yet to make a final decision. Pamela Smart is scheduled to appear before a judge virtually later this morning in hopes of overturning her conviction in the death of her husband. In her latest appeal, Smart is claiming that the jury was swayed by transcripts provided to jurors while audio tapes were being played in court, which led them to a conclusion. As a result, Smart's team is questioning whether or not the transcripts could have influenced the jurors. DOT crews are scheduled to begin construction on the former Bedford Toll Plaza equipment this evening. As a result, drivers are being reminded that there will be alternating lane closures on the Everett Turnpike in Bedford on the northbound and southbound sides from 7 p.m. this evening to 5 a.m. Tuesday. In sports, the Red Sox beat the Rays Sunday 7-6, sweeping Tampa Bay. Boston looks to continue their win streak tonight when they kick off a series against the Orioles. First pitch is at 7:10. I'm Tom Novak for WFEA News.
0: Now, a look at the roads from the WFEA Traffic Hub.
8: some construction on 93 north by exit 8 and 9, affecting traffic on the on-ramps today. And we're seeing light volume in Manchester on the side streets off 293 by South Willow Street and Queen City Ave. It's an easy ride to the coast on 101 East into Hampton. A few delays by exit 3 in Candia and at the state line on 495 South from North Andover down to Tewksbury. Once you're in Massachusetts, there's been a crash on 95 North by exit 36, and you're slowing down on 95 South by exit 60 and Route 3 in Chelmsford. Here's your forecast. Partly sunny today, a high 85 degrees. Some increasing clouds this evening, overnight temperatures in the low 60s. And cloudy tomorrow with a thunderstorm possible in the afternoon, high 81. I'm Emily Spencer on AM 1370 and 99.9 WFEA.
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9: Okay, so why'd you lock us out of Rikers Island? Because I talk criminal.
10: You know, it's not only what you pay in taxes in New York, it's what you don't get for it.
11: Think it's new. It is not new. It is their pattern.
12: Welcome back. Jeff Chinister with you. This whole thing with the lettuce. Apparently there was a false negative, so what we were told over the weekend about what might have been the source of the lettuce may not be true, and was Taco Bell accidentally labeled as the issue, and it may not be. But everybody's turning away from Taco Bell, and I'm not going to comment on that. I don't eat at Taco Bell. Since they took away their mascot, I've no longer gone there. So just the way to think about it. Somebody I know probably doesn't eat a Taco Bell either, eats really very healthy, probably eating really well now that the college kids aren't around. Of course, our friend from Pueblo State University, Dr. John Lappe, joins us. Doctor, how are you?
13: I'm doing pretty good. How are you?
12: I can't complain. Thanks for asking. You know, when we think about what do you do during the, because I know a lot of people think you guys just get time off and you get to gallivant around the world. It's not that easy. I mean, one, you've still got to take care of some activity from the past year, but you got to get ready for the new year, don't you?
13: Yeah, I do have to get ready for a new year. And you know, politics is, especially, I'm sure other major debates as well. But in political science, things are changing all the time. Like Supreme Court rulings upend your entire syllabus for
12: yes.
13: Fall administration. You're going to redo everything. Sadly, we don't just get to gallivant. I was really hoping we would, but sadly, no.
12: Yeah, that Supreme Court, it ruined a lot of syllabus, actually. And then once again, and I guess lesson learned, we wait till July to do our syllabus. So, but you can't always do that, though, because you got to submit, because the school wants to see some early, early drafts of that as well. Let's go over a couple things. We are going to talk about the 17th Amendment, and I think this is a very interesting battle that is starting to emerge, and it is one that actually has been very active in the state of New Hampshire. It emerges every once in a while here in the state. But I do want to talk a little bit about the president's address last week. I know we're like 4 days beyond that. And one of the things I pointed out, and I took a lot of flack for this, doctor, was that, you know, that's prime real estate. Come to find out, the prime real estate didn't really emerge because some networks chose not to broadcast it. One, your thoughts on that, and two, I came back to some people and said, well, I really don't fault them based on what I heard from the address. I think there were some important details in there, but it didn't seem like a traditional prime time address you would afford the country.
13: No, it didn't. And, you know, a lot of major networks didn't air it, and you know, those same major networks generally didn't air President Biden's speech about democracy being in peril back in 2024, because they thought it would be a partisan speech, not a address from the president, but an address from a candidate, maybe a politician speech. And given President Trump's history here, you know, his, to be clear, false claims that 2020 was stolen from him, any speech given by the president on topic of election security, inferring that it would be a partisan speech in advance was a pretty reasonable inference to make. And you can see why networks need to be careful about mm-hmm. this. You know, networks have their own programming to protect, certainly, but they can't cover every political speech given by a prominent politician live and in full. And the president kind of has a unique ability to try and cloak political speeches as, you know, White House addresses to the public. So the media does have to be careful about that and guard against that sort of thing. Of a president, any president, Trump or Biden, trying to sort of smuggle in a partisan message he wants the public to hear inside of something that is ostensibly an address from the Oval Office.
12: Yeah, if I'm not mistaken, too, I mean, the networks chose not to carry one of Obama's speeches as well. And I think that's, you know, historically, when we look at this, how many, here's the thing, too, and you and I remember a time when a primetime speech was it. I mean, because we didn't have a lot of channels to begin with. We certainly didn't have the, what are we up to now, 3,000 cable channels now? Even at the time of, you know, when I was growing up, you maybe had 80 channels. But do the primetime addresses really kind of have the gravitas they used to, since people do just turn away?
13: Yeah, I got to say, I mean, 3,000 channels and every subscription service known to man, you can sit there and still find nothing you want to watch. So it's kind of bizarre.
12: History Channel.
13: Yeah, you know, they don't have the gravitas that they used to have. And I think it's one of those things of when you have more media options, you wind up seeing more of the president than you did, you know, back when there were 80 channels, or, you know, when my parents were growing up and they had three channels, right? You didn't see that much of the president or major politicians. And it was a big deal when they chose to do an Oval Office address. Now you have so much access to the president, you know, clips of the president every night on the news or on TikTok even, or their tweets. It's simply not so special to hear from the president anymore. Mm-hmm. So, yeah, I do think these speeches have lost their gravitas.
12: They have. The only thing I found interesting out of the speech, and like I said, we talked about this on Friday morning. I said, look, guys, I have not been able to read any of the content, so I'm not going to really judge it. And so Saturday morning, I started reading some of the content, and then I caught up with Catherine Herridge, who I like as a reporter generally, and she was talking about one point that came out had nothing really to do what we would call election integrity, was the fact that it appears that some in our intelligence bureaus withheld information from President Trump in his daily briefing related to maybe the influence of China, not to change votes, but to interfere in the election. And we know that foreign adversaries are always trying to muddle up anything that we do in this country. I think they were behind New Coke, as a matter of fact. But yeah, that one, that was an interesting fact, but once again, not a fact that I would normally think that most people will it'll land in their lap and they understand, and certainly not one I would have gone on a national address for.
13: No, and really not anything all that new. We've heard allegations of foreign governments wanting to interfere in elections, or wanting to, more likely even actually, is just spread more dissension in the United States. We've heard about that before. That really is nothing new. I think Senator Cornyn, who's on the Intelligence Committee, actually said that after the president's address, was that he didn't hear anything new in that speech that he hadn't heard on the Intelligence Committee years ago.
12: So that is an interesting element. Once again, we're talking to Plymouth State University Professor Dr. John Lappe, talking about some of the key things that are going on. Look, I don't know. I there are some people out there who say that Mayor Mamdani is really the de facto leader of the Democratic Party. I think that's a little overstretched, but he certainly has all the cameras pointed at him. Over the weekend, he said something that was quite interesting, that, you know, they are considering or having conversations that if Prime Minister Netanyahu from Israel appears in New York, particularly to go to the UN, that they would consider arresting him and turning him over to The Hague. Look, politicians say a lot of things that I say, okay, well, that's one way to look at it. But this would really be an overstretch, and I don't think he could actually deliver on it. I almost think that Bibi Netanyahu might show up just to see what happens.
13: He might walk by town hall just to make a point. This is a grandstanding by Zohran Mamdani here. It is true. I mean, the International Criminal Court in The Hague has an arrest warrant out for Prime Minister Netanyahu, but the U.S. doesn't recognize the authority of the International Criminal Court.
12: We
13: basically winked at its activities when it went after war criminals from the Balkans or the various wars in Africa. So Mamdani doesn't really have legal grounds to arrest Netanyahu based on a warrant from a court the United States doesn't recognize the authority of. Not to mention, you know, the obvious logistical challenges, like Netanyahu has security, and no doubt more will be provided by the federal government. And even if, you know, somehow Netanyahu got arrested by the NYPD, It's not like the New York City authorities are the ones who deport people in criminal cases.
12: Right.
13: That's federal. The city of New York isn't going to deport anyone to the Netherlands. So, no, this is just a grandstanding by Zohrab Mamdani.
12: Well, maybe the prime minister can actually use the mugshot the same way President Trump did as his official portrait. It seems to be the badge of honor right now. Hey, before we take a break, you know, one thing I do want to talk about is data centers. And I find this, and I think you and I may have talked about this a couple weeks ago. You know, you understand municipalities and what local control is and how they take this. But there seems to be a lot of communities, and of course, Governor Hochul, right before the weekend, declared that there was going to be a moratorium on any new sense of data centers coming into the community. When I dig down deeper in what she was recommending, she was really looking for these data centers and communities to align their policies, which I didn't think was a bad thought process, but of course, some people ran with it, and we're now in the anti-nuke era from the 1970s all over again. It is interesting, but municipalities, and you know municipalities pretty well, this is something they better get ahead of now. Even though they don't think a data center may come to their area, they should actually start thinking about warrants and provisions they would like to see in place if one does start sniffing around their area.
13: Yeah, that absolutely makes sense for them to do, and it makes sense to do that in advance, especially if you're a smaller community, you have less professionals working in town hall, where your mayor, if you even have one, and your council select board are amateurs who are working, who meet twice a month or something. This is something you want to get ahead of in advance, because those are not organizations that are going to be able to handle something extremely complex on the fly. And dealing with a data center is extremely complex.
12: Yes.
13: You want to get ahead of that before it comes up.
12: Yeah, and just to say no isn't probably the right way to do that. Of course, there is that one town in Minnesota that has a dog as a mayor. He would be easy to convince, if they could just convince him there's a big open area for him to run around in.
13: Offer him a bone.
12: Yeah, that's it. Yeah. Well, once again, they don't seem to go that route, too. I mean, the most integrity. He also has a tie for every day. I don't know. Well, I see how I digress on a Monday. He has a tie for every day, and he comes in, and they put the tie on him. So there we go. Hey, let's go ahead and take a break. I do want to come back and talk about the 17th Amendment. This is a great conversation. Anytime we have a chance to talk about the Constitution, I'm in my happy place. So let's take a break. We'll come back and talk to the doctor about the move to repeal the 17th Amendment. Now, most of you are taking out your quick guides are going to the internet. What the heck is the 17th Amendment? Well, we're going to help you understand that right here at WFEA's The Morning Update.
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12: Welcome back to your day. Sorry, it wasn't Minnesota, it was California, in which Maximus Mighty Dog Mueller II became mayor, and he wore a different tie every single day, and I'm going to post it up. And sadly, he passed away, but his cousin took over. So a Nepo dog in politics. So there we go. Hey, let's, you and I go to our Nevada place talking about the Constitution. And we talk about, you know, certainly the 17th Amendment, but once again, Article 1, Section 3 of the original Constitution. U.S. senators would be chosen by state legislators. Of course, this also was addressed in Federalist 60, number 62, if you want some light reading down at the beach. I find this conversation intriguing that it reappears now. 1913 was a really interesting year for constitutional amendments.
13: It was. And, you know, with the movement now to repeal the 17th Amendment, which isn't going to happen, it's not going to reach the supermajority requirements needed.
12: No.
13: But with that movement, I think it's interesting to look at why the amendment wound up being put in the first place. Because, yes, there were certainly the progressive reformers who were simply saying, well, the people should choose the senators. There were also a lot of problems with having the legislatures choose senators that became clear over that time. For example, Delaware once had a Senate seat sit vacant for 2 years because the Delaware legislature was just deadlocked and couldn't choose anybody. They couldn't agree on somebody. So, I mean, you know, imagine the state Senate is held by one party and the state House by the other party. Who were they going to elect to the Senate? So that was a huge problem. The other issue was, I think the people who are in favor of this, you know, they view sort of the Senate as, you know, what the Founding Fathers envisioned, which was senators almost being, you know, ambassadors from their home state.
12: Right.
13: There was even discussion in the earliest days of the country of, oh, if a senator votes against the interest of the state legislature, should they have to resign if they violate what the legislature wants? That was a big deal. There were people senators who would give impassioned speeches against a bill and then vote for it because the state legislature wanted them to vote for it. So, you know, that sort of thing happened. But over time, rather than being sort of ambassadors of state legislatures, the actual effect, as politics became more polarized and more nationalized, was that state legislative elections began to center around who are we going to choose for the Senate.
12: Right.
13: So that meant state elections wound up not being about the state at all. They wound up being about who were we going to send to Washington, D.C. in the Senate. And that's why a lot of state legislatures were eager to give that up, because, you know, you can imagine if you're a Republican state legislator in New Hampshire, you know, you may think, I'm doing a great job. Do you want to risk losing your job because voters would rather send Chris Pappas to the Senate than John Sununu. So, you know, that's basically the reason why we moved away from that in the first place.
12: Well, the interesting thing, too, Doctor, is that, you know, there's always this conversation of how does the state, say, stay prevalent in this relationship, the federalism that we originally intended our country to be. How does the state remain prevalent when it comes to matters in Washington? Are they being represented down there? And you know, when I think about

0: I don't know exactly how you reverse that. And if you're looking at the two major parties, of course, you know, they tend to be most interested in federalism whenever they don't control Congress and the presidency, and then kind of flip it around once they do. And we have a society today where people are less tied to their home states than they used to be. There's fewer and fewer people who are living in the states they used to live in. So you know, that strong sense of state identity, some people still have that, but it's also frayed in a lot of areas. And you can see why. I remember when I was in grade school, I read a letter from a woman in Connecticut writing to her sister lamenting they might never see each other again. They lived on opposite sides of the state. Right. But when all you have is a horse and carriage,
1: yeah, it's a long trip.
0: It's a long trip. I could get there in an hour and a half. So, yeah, I think you know, those are sort of the reasons that state power has declined over time. You have a rising federal government doing more things, and you have fewer people than in the past who really feel a strong connection to their state.
2: Well, and that is an interesting element, too, is once again, we're talking to Plymouth State University professor Dr. John Lappe. You know, the Convention of the State movement, they've got 20 states that have agreed to open up this Pandora's box. I don't recall in history if we've ever had this before, but the Convention of the State movement, this is one of the elements they'd like to discuss. There's a lot of other things they want to discuss. That's why I think that that will be interesting if it does happen, just because I want to sit in the stands with popcorn.
0: Yeah, an Article 5 convention is an interesting one because it is an alternative way to amend the Constitution.
2: Yes.
0: But there's a big risk with the Article 5 convention of a runaway convention. It's not clear that, you know, you can really say, okay, we are meeting for the sole purpose of discussing the 17th Amendment or the sole purpose of a balanced budget amendment. Once those people are in a room, they could wind up writing an entirely new constitution. And if that sounds far-fetched, the Constitutional Convention that wrote our current constitution, they went way beyond the authority granted to them by the Congress under the Articles of Confederation. Their job, their mandate was suggest revisions to the Articles of Confederation. Then they met and said, we're just going to scrap it and write a whole new constitution from scratch. They were not allowed to do that, but they did it anyways. So that's sort of why people, some legal scholars are sort of wary of a Article 5 convention, is once they meet, no guarantee they just limit themselves to what they were supposed to talk about.
2: Yeah, I hearken back to the days when Tim Conway and Don Knotts used to do those funny Walt Disney movies, and this would be a really good funny Walt Disney movie with those two, the Article 5 convention. It'll be funny. Hey, any final thoughts from you, Doctor?
0: World Cup yesterday.
2: Oh, yeah.
0: I think, yeah, Spain definitely deserved that win. You know, good on Argentina for getting there, but... Man, Spain was just battering the goal all game. I think Argentina didn't even get a shot in until like the 90th minute. So well-deserved by Spain, but kudos to the Argentine goalkeeper. he had his work cut out for him yesterday.
2: He did. It was brilliant, once again, when we looked at that whole game. And, of course, you know, as everyone leaves America now, they're already talking about when they can have it back here again. So somebody likes America, so that's always a good thing as well. Doctor, thanks for joining us this morning. Great conversation, and we look forward to talking with you next week.
0: Thank you. Have a good one.
2: You as well. As once again, that was Dr. John Lappe. We post that information up online. Let's go ahead and take a break. Don't forget, check us out, 1370WFEA.com, 1370WFEA.com. 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
3: Good morning. Here's what's happening. U.S. Senate candidate John E. Sununu is pushing back over claims trying to tie him to associates of Jeffrey Epstein. A significant water leak at the Portsmouth Naval Shipyard has crews working on a permanent fix. And WalletHub has released some good news about the Granite State. WFEA News Time, 7:31. Taking a look at sports, Red Sox beat the Rays Sunday, sweeping Tampa Bay. 7-6 was your final yesterday. Boston continues tonight at home, and they hope to continue their win streak when the Baltimore Orioles come to town. First pitch is at 7:10. More on these stories coming up at the top of the hour, right here on 99.9 and AM 1370. I'm Tom Novak for WFEA News.
4: Nicole Murray with your money now.

0: Samsung Biologics has made a $1.8 billion bid for Polypeptide Group. With the acquisition, the company will expand its pipeline into peptide therapeutics to tap into the booming weight loss drug market. The drug maker expects to complete the deal by the end of the year. TSMC Chief Financial Officer Wendell Huang said on CNBC that the chipmaker will double down on its Arizona expansion. TSMC is scaling up its mega investment in Arizona by committing an additional $100 billion to aggressively expand its U.S. chipmaking footprint amid a surging multi-year structural demand for AI. The company's 2-nanometer technology will drive its revenue in the next quarter. Samsung Electronics has cut jobs at its U.S. display, phone, and other consumer electronics operations, affecting workers mainly in New Jersey and Texas. The South Korean tech giant said in a statement to Reuters that 739 roles in Englewood Cliffs, New Jersey, have been affected by plans to move its headquarters to Texas. Futures have risen this morning. That's your money now.
1: The board recommends approving.
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14: There's been a crash up in Concord on 89 North. You're slowing down by exit 2, and we're seeing some slow traffic in Manchester off on the side streets heading off 293 by exit 4 and 5. It's an easy ride on the Everett down to Nashua, and at the state line, volume is picking up on 495 South from North Andover down to Tewksbury. It's about an 80-minute commute into Boston. You're slowing down on 95 South in Wakefield by exit 57 and on Route 3 by exit 81 in Chelmsford. Here's your forecast. Partly sunny skies today, a high 85 degrees. Some increasing clouds this evening,

0: overnight temperatures in the low 60s, and cloudy tomorrow with thunderstorms possible in the afternoon, high 81. I'm Emily Spencer on AM 1370 and 99.9 WFEA.
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3: Hi, welcome back to your morning. Where else are you going to get a conversation that a mayor in New York wants to arrest the Prime Minister of Israel? There was a dog in California that it was mayor, and his cousin, Max Jr., became the second mayor. And that we talked about the 17th Amendment. Nowhere else. Nowhere else are you going to get that kind of conversation. And humorous parts of that conversation as well. A lot of times people will hear me talk about some of those more intellectual aspects of conversations like the 17th Amendment. And they're like, oh my goodness, what are you doing that for? And then some people are taken back by that I bring humor into that situation. It's one of the reasons why I don't get stalked in the nose a lot by people, even people who oppose me, is that they just think of me as this nefarious little troublemaker who seems to have at least some sense of humor in that regard. Hey, let's wander back to our conversation that we started, of course, during the 6 o'clock hour. We've seen, even now as we're speaking, more news coming out of Iran and the increase of the conflict over there as well. Of course, the Secretary of Transportation was on several outlets yesterday reminding us that even in this conflict, even with the heated attacks that are going on, two-thirds of the oil supply is getting out of the strait to the levels they were before the conflict. So there is this mechanism in place. As I said, though, that, you know, oil is not my paramount concern in the bigger sense that we have people from the United States and people from the Grand Estate in harm's way in that sense. And we started to listen to General Keane as he was doing a summary on this. And so let's go ahead and listen to the next part of what General Keane was talking about. And the thing that, you know, is interesting about General Keane is I don't think he was ever really keen. It's funny how that word comes up. He was really keen on the negotiation. I don't think that is his mainstay in maybe almost any other country. I don't think he was as critical when they were talking about potentially entering into peace negotiations between Ukraine and Russia. I think he thought there was a little bit more hope. Both those countries have mature diplomatic corps. Iran doesn't. They have a very immature diplomatic corps, which is basically we kill you and you just deal with it. Let's go ahead and listen to his thought on that. That would be A5.
4: Okay. I have some concerns about this going forward, to be frank. I don't share the view that this strengthens the resolve of the Gulf states. I think we have seen twice since we went to a ceasefire, once when we were trying to operate prior to that Project Freedom and put that in place. It was the Gulf states led by Saudi Arabia that told us not to do it, to stop it. And they took our air base away from us on our airspace. And what did we do? We stopped it.
3: Right. And so what we did is we leaned into the pressure of the Gulf states because they were concerned. And now they're still being attacked. And I think that, you know, they're learning the trend. And I think maybe they're just learning too late that Iran doesn't care. Iran has now labeled them the enemy and they will remain the enemy for life. As I said, that is the Iranian way. That is the Iranian attitude in general, that once they put you on an enemy list, you're not coming off that enemy list. Two things that emerge, though, that I still find interesting. One, intelligence reports came out over this weekend that our satellites looked at what is going on in China and found that they built exact replicas of some of our ships. And I'm sure we've done that in some way or another. So, you know, once again, this is where China still is. They're not building replicas of our ships to figure out whether they want to build ships like ours. I'm sure they do. But they're feeling how they're going to be utilizing them. However, this replica ship was built at a time in which we see there was some attempted attacks on U.S. warships in interesting ways from Iran. And so did they get something from the intelligence in China? I do not trust China in this situation at all. They've lost a lot of oil. They're the ones losing most of the oil right now. And I think that's the interesting thing. So where does the general think that we're going to be heading next with this conflict? As it stands right now, we're now into the 10th day of massive bombardment. We're not getting as many attacks as we've gotten in the past from Iran. They seem to wait till nighttime. That's when they just choose to do that. And that's probably an indicator that they have the ability to be more mobile at night. I don't know about that. Let's go ahead and listen to the final thought from General Keane. That would be A6.
4: It's an open secret. A few weeks ago, President Trump was getting ready to go back to major combat operations. And the Gulf states called again and told him not to do it. Let's work some kind of a deal. The Pakistanis and the Qataris are hopeful this is going to happen. And by the way, the Pakistanis and the Qataris, believe me, are compromising. They're favoring Iran and dealing with us. They have both worked both sides of this and at times detrimental to the United States, despite the relationships that exist between the United States and those leaders. The facts speak something else again.
0: Okay.
4: So where are we? We're going forward combat operations. I think it's likely going to expand as we go forward, given the reality of what we're facing with Iran.
3: Right, and I think that's the bigger conversation that's going on. And look, Pakistan is not the person we should really have as a proxy. We should be looking at somebody else. I'm more in favor of a European-based nation. It could be someone as simple who has relationships. Switzerland still has relationships with Iran. Switzerland seems to have relationships with everybody. That's probably the better route and more the traditional route as well in that bigger sense. Bringing it back to the other story we talked about a little bit. When we think about, you know, Mandata, he gave a major interview this past weekend with the New York Times. And as I said, wherever the media decides to point its concentration on cameras, is an indicator that they believe that this is the person, one, they want to be talking to, and two, it ends up making that person, especially if they're party aligned, the de facto party leader. Now, over the weekend, you know, there were major conversations between a lot of people who would like to, you know, expand on this conversation of democratic socialism, and Democratic Socialists of America had a convention this past weekend. A lot of people emerged. They think that they're winning, and they think that they're winning by taking over the Democratic Party. They're not even hiding this anymore. And so, once again, when we have these light and loose conversations with people and we don't take the opportunity to ask them the real hard questions, it becomes interesting. But during that New York Times interview, of course, once again, the mayor basically says, look, we're not going to cooperate with ICE at all or with border agents at all. And that's only going to relate to the federal government pushing back. I would remind him that Border Chief Holman, who's in charge of ICE, came from New York. He used to be a New York City police officer. He knows New York pretty well. He still has a lot of friends in New York. And he knows for a fact that the overwhelming percentage of law enforcement in the New York police force does not agree with this policy. They want more enforcement on illegal aliens. Let's go ahead and listen to the final thought from Holman during our series. He was talking about both Mandani and Hochul on their lack of cooperation and the dangers that pose. That would be D6, please.
5: But she locked us out of 287G programs. I looked at the data this morning, my chief of staff. We got just shy of 6,500 criminal aliens we took off the streets in New York. So the data doesn't match your talking points. In the 287G program, several hundred criminal illegal aliens were handed to us through that 287G program. Now that she ended it, those several hundred aliens in the future will be hitting the streets in New York, reoffending against the citizens of New York, who she should really be caring about.
3: And that's the other thing, that look, sanctuary cities are going to go the route they're going to go. They're going to talk about certainly, you know, what they choose to go with. But, you know, what I find interesting is that the lack of curiosity from these people who are in charge of sanctuary cities, and they don't seem to be wanting to talk to those people who've been adversely affected by this. We know that the person that killed was arrested for a petty crime, but a crime nonetheless, after overstaying their deportation order, was let go by New York, and that person made their way down south and was able to commit that crime. And so their policies have an adverse effect on us, because these people will wander to the places that they think they can wander to and hide so they don't get caught. The other thing is that I think a lot of people in general, and we see this in Maine, we see it in Vermont, we see it in Massachusetts, overwhelmingly they believe that their communities are so safe that they can push back against any kind of conceptual onslaught of illegal aliens. The problem is this, is that where do you get most of your news from? How do you discern whether your neighborhood is safe or your community is safe and things are working well? It would be to the news sources you end up going to. If you're from Boston, you're going to listen to the Boston news stations 10, 7, and 4. And they're not doing any major stories. They certainly weren't doing any major stories of the crime issue back in the spring. In which, I mean, right out of the gate, they had 10 people arrested for a massive fraud scheme, and all of them were here illegally. And so that's the billions of dollars you're losing that you spend, you take out of your pocket and send to the government and you hope is being used wisely. But also the violent crime. Just in the winter when ICE did their major raids in Boston and they got 300 violent criminals. They got other people too, but they identified 300 violent criminals, including kidnapping, rape, murder, child exploitation, sex trafficking. And you would be hard-pressed to find those stories in the Boston Globe, in the CBS, ABC, and NBC affiliates. You saw them in the Fox affiliate, but you didn't see them anywhere else. And this is what I said. You believe your community to be safe, but a lot of times you're not being told the entirety of the crimes that they're dealing with or ignoring. And I think that's the interesting stat. There was once a town here in Portsmouth, the town in Portsmouth, where over the summer, there was a lot of activity on Friday nights that ended up in the crime report. And basically, the town asked them, could you kind of break that up a little bit so it doesn't look like there's always a problem on the weekend and delay how you report it? And of course, the Herald was like, no, when it happens, it happens. We just report it that way. But it looked like if you looked at the crime report, the crime ledger, that Friday and Saturday nights was pretty dangerous in downtown Portsmouth. But once again, you have to take that effort to really look at those kind of informations. And there are towns and cities that will push back by not releasing information, by not letting you know. When you have a town that is a sanctuary, they will not reveal that the person that they've arrested is actually somebody here illegally. They know they are, but they don't let that public out. And then it makes us scratch our head a little bit as to why they would ignore that. Hey, we're going to take a break. When we come back, we'll close out this hour. Don't forget George Hansel coming up after 8 o'clock. He is the former mayor, of course, of Keene and also ran for 2nd Congressional District. He's an entrepreneur. So we get to talk to him about a lot of different things. Emily Brooks is coming up next half hour, too. She's got some great stories about what's going on down in D.C. So we'll talk to them, and we're going to profile two incredible businesses at our local business spotlight. We'll do that all coming up all through the next hour and a half right here on The Morning Update.
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2: You know, it's not only what you pay in taxes in New York, it's what you don't get for it.
3: That seems to be the statement from across the country. And as we look at, I read numerous economic reports over the weekend. I know, boring, but really reflective of what was going on, particularly here in New England. And, you know, as we look over and over again, New Hampshire just stands out in impact. And contrary to how some people are trying to frame it, we are number 7 and number 3, depending on how you look at it, investment into students. And we've had the biggest reduction in students in our classrooms across the country. You wouldn't get that if you're listening to the Teachers Association here in New Hampshire. But, of course, once again, it depends on what stats and how you look at those stats in that bigger sense. And so I thought it was interesting. But, you know, these people are just fleeing California. Like, it is massive now, into the billions and billions of dollars that is walking away. And once again, it's a hostile environment for people who are successful, for people who have attained success. It's hostile for companies. And once again, it's not because they don't want to pay, quote, their fair share. California has the highest state budget in the country. It leads in unemployment. It leads in homelessness. It leads in poverty. So they're squandering the money. They're $200 million, if not more, in debt. So even when you give them money, they go in there. They're a single party state. So really, Republicans have no say in that state, and that's what happens when you have single-party states. They just like, who cares? There's no opposition. Nobody pushing us back. We don't have to worry about the voters. And they do what they want. And then suddenly, this is why you see these interesting turns. And we saw this in Massachusetts 25 years ago, where suddenly Republican governors were being elected. And Republicans made more way, especially in the Senate, because people were like, this is ridiculous. When you don't have debate, even though you may disagree with the policy, you also don't have discipline. Lack of debate creates lack of discipline in conversation. You're no longer challenged. I mean, my political views are pretty well out there, but I want people to challenge me because it makes me go, other than singing a famous rap song. It makes me go, I didn't think about that. Let's go and listen to Fox News. They were talking about this massive fleeing and what it means. Let's go and listen to F1, please.
4: Well, across the country, a major economic shift is underway. More Americans are leaving some of the nation's biggest coastal cities and taking billions of dollars in income and tax revenue with them. Take a look at Los Angeles County. New IRS data shows it lost more than 17,000 tax filers, and that adds up to nearly $1.9 billion in taxable income.
3: That's a lot of money, guys. For a state that's already in debt, for a town, city, Los Angeles, that's in debt as well. Unlike the federal government, they can't print money. They can't really borrow it other than bonds. And then once again, you end up in that bond situation. It's ludicrous that they don't wake up and say, okay, well, why is this happening? And all they want to do is point the finger of indignation and evil. Those people are evil over there, or pass laws that claw back wealth. If you were in the state for 1 month, if you travel to the state and you're rich, we're going to tax you for that. If you were a resident within the last 5 years, all these policies have been floated. And think about that. You left the state a couple years ago. You now live in a state that you're happy with, everything like that. And all of a sudden you get a bill. Oh, yeah.

0: just to let you know, the residual effects of your residency last 5 years after you left. The economist over there at Fox News had a chance to talk about this. This would be F2.
1: Fox News Digital reports the latest data continue to point to a shift away from many of the nation's largest coastal counties toward fast-growing destinations in the Sun Belt and Mountain West. Economist Peter Morici joins me now. Peter, what's going on?
2: Well, these places have lower taxes, like Florida and Texas and Tennessee. Tennessee is very attractive. And they have less woke governments. You know, it's not only what you pay in taxes in New York, it's what you don't get for it. Mm-hmm. The same thing goes in Los Angeles.
1: Yeah, I find
2: the subway, it's a rolling, you know, I mean, it's the third world.
1: The subway is a bit of a mess, and the roads are terrible as well in New York.
0: And they have the high-speed rail to nowhere, where you have to travel 25 miles outside of San Francisco or 25 miles outside of Los Angeles to even get on the rail if it's ever done. It was supposed to be done in 4 years. That was 20 years ago. And they've spent, and this includes your money too, because that's why we pick on states like California, because they got federal funding. And they're $9 billion into this, and they've laid one rail. It matters. It matters to you and I in New Hampshire, because once again, when we look at policies and we think about it, you know, I know some people are frustrated. We're not giving enough money to this. We're not giving enough money to that. Well, they do that in California. They do that in New York. They give, quote, enough money and more enough money and more enough money and more enough money. And they get nothing out of it. Money is not the answer. What is it they say about money? And we think what? Nonprofits and politicians are immune to that understanding? Money corrupts. And what happens is politicians take the money, then they disperse it to nonprofits, non-government entities, who then parse it out to other nonprofit entities because they don't want to do it, and who parse it out to other people. And each one of them are taking a little bit of a bite all the way down. So by the time we're looking at that person, we're trying to help the mom with three children who are homeless, by the time we look at that, they might get 10 cents out of the dollar, which seems very ineffective to me. And so that's why as much as people criticize, they should actually flip the understanding of how successful we have been in New Hampshire. We also have a robust nonprofit entity that doesn't abuse that. That constantly, when you look at nonprofits throughout the country, ours are always in the top. Almost all of them pride themselves and stay true to the fact that every dollar they get, well over 90% of it goes directly to helping the cause you believe it's supposed to be helping. You cannot say that statistically in almost any other state. So that's the difference. That discipline gets added into that equation in the larger sense. Don't think for a minute the government isn't greedy. It is. George Hansel joins us next. We won't ask him about greedy governments. Talk about some of the other top stories that he can help us understand a little bit more. We'll do that next right here on WFEA's The Morning Update.

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1: From ABC News, I'm Sherry Preston. The Pentagon has identified the two soldiers killed in Friday's Iranian attack on a U.S. base in Jordan. A third service member remains missing following that, but is believed to have died as well. ABC's Martha Raddatz is in Jordan with more.
2: Video circulating online appearing to show projectiles falling over the base, some intercepted, but others making a direct hit. Sources telling us one of those strikes hit a housing containment unit, raising questions among some military experts about Iran's capabilities, despite the administration saying the Iranian military was decimated.
1: Keir Starmer out as British Prime Minister.
3: My work is done.
1: The new Prime Minister, Andy Burnham, now head of the Labour Party and former mayor of Greater Manchester. ABC's James Longman is outside 10 Downing Street.
4: There was no Labour leadership contest. There was no general election. He was brought in by the Labour Party because he seemed to have the charisma that Keir Starmer lacks. But he was mayor of a major city in Britain, but he's reasonably untested, especially on the international stage. He comes to Downing Street with wars in Iran, in Ukraine, in Gaza, and of course, having to navigate that difficult relationship with the President of the United States.
1: Burnham becomes Great Britain's seventh prime minister in a decade. The parasitic bacteria that has sickened hundreds of people nationwide has scared a whole lot of consumers. ABC's Elizabeth Schulze has more on the Taylor Farms lettuce recall over it.
5: This recall includes market-side brand iceberg lettuce from Walmart with use-by dates of between July 18th and August 3rd, plus bagged iceberg salads, shredded and chopped lettuce, and lettuce romaine blends that were sold to grocery stores and restaurants.
1: Taco Bell issuing statements saying they have moved the affected product from all their locations out of an abundance of caution. Spain spoiling Argentina's attempted back-to-back World Cup championships, scoring an extra time to beat Lionel Messi and company 1-0 in the World Cup. 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
8: U.S. Senate candidate John Isununu is pushing back over claims tying him to associates of Jeffrey Epstein. A significant water leak at the Portsmouth Naval Shipyard has crews working on a permanent fix. And Wallet Hub has released some good news about the Granite State. Good morning, I'm Tom Novak. Following questions surrounding his time in Qatar and an alleged connection to associates of Jeffrey Epstein, campaign officials for John Isununu are pushing back. His campaign spokesman Mike Shrimp says the claim first made by Democrat Chris Pappas and picked up by some media outlets is an example of the establishment media making something out of nothing, and John believes that Jeffrey Epstein is a despicable human being. The statements follow allegations made after a photo of Sununu at the World Economic Forum summit surfaced, which campaign officials aren't denying that he visited the country, noting that the trip is of public record. Crews at the Portsmouth Naval Shipyard have been working to repair a significant water leak causing discolored water in the Kittery area. News 9 reports residents were recently warned about the impacts on their water, such as discoloration. Shipyard officials say by Sunday afternoon, the leak had been stopped and the affected area had been isolated from the rest of the water system, and that crews are currently working on permanent repairs. This most recent leak is the second in a four-month time span after a similar leak occurred back in April. As folks across the country continue to hesitate when asked to open their wallets, new data from Wallet Hub says when it comes to financial distress, New Hampshire is among the states whose citizens aren't suffering or worrying as much. As a new report issued last week says, the Granite State came in number 8 out of 10 among the least distressed states. And sports, the Red Sox topped the Rays Sunday 7-6, sweeping Tampa Bay. Boston looks to continue their win streak tonight when they kick off a series against the Baltimore Orioles. First pitch is at 7:10. I'm Tom Novak for WFEA News.
0: Now, a look at the roads from the WFEA Traffic Hub.
9: Some lingering delays up in Concord on 89 North from an earlier crash by Exit 2. And we're seeing some slowdowns on the side streets in Manchester heading off 293 by Exit 4 and 5. So far, it's an easy ride on the Everett down to Nashua and on 101 East. But at the state line, volume is picking up on 495 South from Haverhill down to Exit 94 in Tewksbury. Once you're in Massachusetts, you're slowing down on 95 South in Linfield down to Burlington and on Route 3 in Chelmsford by Exit 81. Here's your forecast. Partly sunny skies today, high 85 degrees. Some increasing clouds this evening, overnight temperatures in the low 60s. And cloudy tomorrow with thunderstorms possible in the afternoon, high 81. I'm Emily Spencer on AM 1370 and 99.9 WFEA.
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11: Okay, so why'd you lock us out of Rikers Island? 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
14: 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Former mayor of Keene, ran for office for the 2nd Congressional District, also entrepreneur. Does a lot of work within the community and throughout the state of New Hampshire as well. Of course, George Hansel, it's always a pleasure when we get a chance to chat with him. George, how are you on this Monday morning?
15: I'm doing great. Looks like another beautiful New Hampshire day.
14: Isn't that great? Hey, what did you think about the Canadian import of the smoke last week?
15: Oh, it was rough. I don't know about your part of the state, but over here it was sepia for several days and, you know, ruined a couple parties that we had planned and stuff. It was not I was not happy about that.
14: It was funny, you know, it's interesting that when I was watching the weather report last week, the Keene area got nailed not only bad from the smoke, but you're also getting the tail end of a lot of those heavy wind storms that we didn't get over here on the eastern side.
15: Yeah, we did. It's been wacky weather this past week, so looking forward to maybe that being in the rearview mirror for the week ahead.
14: All right, so we won't say anything else, and we'll protect that as well. As somebody who is certainly, as a mayor, you've worked on budgets. You've worked on budgets as it relates to school boards, school budgets as well. HB 1300 was signed by the governor. Basically, what this would do was would be allowed to put language on the ballot in November that would allow municipalities to invoke a tax cap through this process. Now, you know, once again, it comes down to the fact that you've been through this. You understand that there's this understanding or more information needed about, you know, how much does the city or the town or the municipality actually fund for education? How much are they actually getting from the state? And there's always this back and forth about this conversation in New Hampshire.
15: About costs being downshifted, so to speak. You know, ultimately, I think putting this question on the ballot is a good thing. I don't really understand those who are against it, because ultimately all you're doing is you're sort of checking the pulse of the electorate to see if they have an appetite for this. And traditionally, ballot measures like this are very difficult to kind of pass, because there is a level of education that's required. There are folks that just fill out their ballot and don't get into the ballot questions. And of course it needs a 60% supermajority to go into effect. It's inherently difficult to get stuff like this passed. That being said, I think it is a good check. Like, this will be a good check-in for the people of New Hampshire and see where they're at. And you know what? Things change. Demographics change. Obviously, the school systems across the state and most school systems are seeing declines in enrollment. We're seeing a shift in education and what it means to serve the needs of the citizens of New Hampshire. And so now we have an opportunity to check in with them and see if they want to change their priorities or you know, put this new, and really all this is would be giving teeth to a practice that is used currently. I know when I was crafting budgets, we had a 3-year rolling average increase of the previous 3 years CPI, the Boston CPI or the Greater Manchester CPI. I mean, that is just good financial and fiscal management when you're developing a budget. Mm-hmm. This just provides potentially the opportunity to put some more teeth to that. And I think that would be a good thing, too, because the citizens, normal everyday citizens, have busy lives. They usually don't get involved in the details of the budget. I mean, I always laughed when I was mayor. We would have, you want to mess with parking downtown, or you know, you talk about some specific project affecting a neighborhood. The council chamber would be filled
16: right
15: with public comment. But during the budget hearing, where we were going over tens of millions of dollars, there would be two people, you know. And I think it's actually even worse with the school district. The school districts, at least when they're independent school districts and they're holding their budget hearings and all that stuff, I don't feel like they're very effective at drawing out good representation of the citizens. Usually, it's a small number of people that have a vested interest. So it's like the teachers' unions and parents and folks that, it's a subset of our citizenry that are really driving a lot of these decisions. And sometimes, right, I've seen it. They make decisions that don't make sense. You know, they add to the budget that's been recommended by the school board just because they happen to have folks in the room that would benefit from that. And I think this would be an attempt to sort of curb some of that activity.
16: Mm-hmm.
15: And it wouldn't eliminate it, but it could curb some of that. And so I'm in favor of it personally.
14: Right. And the interesting thing you bring up too, George, you've been in those meetings. It's the glaze over effect. I think that especially when you talk about school budgets, there is a simple way to present this information that is one in which a greater audience would like to attend. They choose, yep, not to do that. That's the one thing that, you know, you pointed out. And, you know, when we look across the board, this is always going to be a conversation. As we look at school districts, some are doing different than others. But when we look at, yep, generally school districts, they're having massive reductions in pupil. I mean, each school district I talk to, it has had upwards of 15% to 20%, and some are seeing even more. But yet they, right, either still have maintained leveled employment of teachers in particular, but also bigger staff. SAU administrators are growing bigger and bigger. That whole class has grown, gone really big. Do you think, and you probably saw the early part of this kind of frustration the Pitchfork crowd is having, do you think that this could be one of those turning points, whether this passes or not, that more and more people are paying attention to where is the money actually going, particularly as it pertains to schools?
15: Well, I hope so. I mean, when you look at the way the information that folks are viewing, okay, there are obviously, sure, circumstances on the ground in every school district that are maybe not unique, but deserve extra debate and understanding and all of that stuff. But when I've talked to state legislators who are very involved in education, and it's like they can't deny the macro data that's coming out of the whole state. I mean, we have dropping enrollment. We have increased administrative costs. Like something, the market, so to speak, for education is changing, but you're not getting that response from the organizations that are providing the education. And so from the state's point of view, or those looking at a macro level, they're looking for levers to pull. What can we do, right, to incentivize, to create change, to hasten the change and response of this incumbent industry, basically, to get with the times or adapt? And so I think this is an attempt at that, hopefully, but it's not a silver bullet. There are lots of other things that would need to happen. Mm-hmm. I think folks are focused on education in the state of New Hampshire more than they have been since I've been paying attention to state government. And so I'm hopeful that some ideas come out of that. And that extends to higher education as well.
14: Correct.
15: We just had a major sort of shift with the university system of New Hampshire. I don't know if you've talked about that on your program, but the Board of Trustees, which I'm a member, voted in favor of seeking legislative authority to make the UNH president the chancellor for the system, essentially merging these two positions. And right, so that actually sounds like a small thing, but it's a big deal because we have three regional campuses now as part of the university system. And so this represents a pretty major shift in governance. So all that to say, folks are looking at education, I think, in a new way, recognizing somewhat the changing environment. And you think, we say all the time, New Hampshire is a graying state, an aging state. I mean, that is, to me, it feels like that's just going to be accelerating over the next few years.
14: Sure will.
15: And so the priorities, the way, the needs of the citizens of New Hampshire have definitely changed and will continue to. And so how do we adapt our incumbent government organizations to adapt with them?
14: You know, George, you bring up a really good point. I do want to stick a little bit with what you just mentioned about the, you know, the higher education and the policy that's being recommended, because one of the ways that you can youth up a state is to have a really a better higher educational system in which people end up staying here. Because there can be a match if you do it well. And you know, the point you made is that there seems to be somewhat of a lack of efficiency and too heavy at one end, which takes away from how you could support the students. I think also, if you've looked at the last 5 years of what we've done with the community college system, why we are not getting more out-of-state students and really looking at because the programs that are emerging from these college these community college systems here in New Hampshire are the best in the nation.
15: Yep, and that needs to extend to the four-year institutions as well. Mm-hmm. I mean, and I think New Hampshire is a small state.
14: Yep.
15: We don't have a huge bureaucracy to contend with. You know, it's not New York, but big states have done this. They've vertically integrated and done some really interesting things with accreditation and sort of not merging the community colleges and the four-year institutions, but enabling pathways. And I know New Hampshire has been working on that. I don't think we're fully leveraging our sort of small-scale ingenuity and ability to innovate and all of that stuff. I think we really need to hit the gas pedal on that. But you're right. If we were able to provide like an incredible higher education, I guess, product for our residents and our citizens, I mean, we should be able to attract people here now.
14: Yeah.
15: Because we're in New England, the competition is fierce. I mean, Massachusetts has a huge cluster of some of the best universities and colleges in the country and the world. So, you know, it's fierce competition. But
14: absolutely. You know, and George,
15: but I think you're right. Starting with the community college programs and some of these specialized niche trade programs and upskilling, micro-credentials and all that stuff, that's how you keep people here.
14: Absolutely. Yeah, I mean, I went to one of those Boston schools, and I think that, once again, when you look across the state, the robotics program and the advanced technology program up at Plymouth State, once again, I honestly believe this can rival MIT without a problem. And I think those are the things that we need to promote a little bit more. That new clinic up there for just purely devoted to robotics and AI is just one of the best in the nation, and hopefully they'll attract more people. Hey, George, let's take a real quick break. I want to come back and talk about nasty campaigns and how campaigns can get nasty. You know a little bit about that, but one of the things is you can tell that we're getting close to the primary because it's not even daggers at this point. It is just there are certain things coming up. Let's take a break. We'll come right back with George Hansel right here on the Morning Update on WFEA.
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3: Welcome back to your morning. Of course, George Angel joins us once a month to talk about some of the things that are going on around the state. Also get a great perspective in many ways that he helps us understand some of these as well. You know, when we look about negative campaigns, we've got one of our senatorial candidates people are trying to tie him to Epstein. That's one thing. And you know, that danger. We had one of our currently a congressperson who is running for the 2nd Congressional District vote to stop defense funding to Israel, and that's starting to get a lot of heat. And the other one, who is running for Senate as well, who is the first congressional congressman right now, just said, voted, I'm here. Didn't even vote for it. There's also a lot of other madness. You look at that first congressional district in general, there's a lot of infighting both in the Democrats and Republicans about who might emerge from that. There are potential leaders coming out. You've got Morris Sullivan really pulling away. You've got DiLorenzo. He's starting to consolidate power in there. So a lot of stuff going on, but it's that Epstein thing that gets me, that, you know, that's just the start. If that's what you lead with, there's going to be some more dirty shenanigans.
4: Well, sure. And before you get into any of these races, there's a whole sort of due diligence information collecting phase, and there are firms that specialize in digging up this kind of dirt and making something out of nothing, literally in some cases, and sometimes making something out of something. You know, that's just not widely known. And as we get closer to it, you know, these campaigns are going to start rolling out their opposition research, and usually that's through surrogates or other outside organizations. Sometimes it's directly from the candidate themselves.
3: Mm-hmm.
4: And so we'll see. I mean, there's always stuff, but you have to remember, part of campaigning is you need to get your own message out there. I think you need to generate a base of support that knows who you are, knows what you believe, and is out there and is a champion for you. And going completely negative to try and drag down a well-established candidate, I question that as a political strategy, if that's your only strategy.
3: Right, but there are those people who choose to do that. I think that's the other. And you know, I once was talking to a person who was very deep in a lot of campaigns, not only here in New Hampshire, but across the nation. He said, polling still says that when publicly asked, people don't like negative campaigns. But when you look at the undercurrent of how people vote, they do listen to negative campaigns, which is this.
4: It's
3: frightening. It is really quite frightening.
4: Yeah. And you know, that makes sense. There, how many people in the last presidential election or the last few presidential elections went out and were voting against somebody instead of for somebody? I mean, that's almost politics as usual now, which is a really sad thing. And I think it reflects us getting away from some of the important policy conversations and the debate between the right and the left on how to run the country or posture ourselves with foreign nations. I mean, those issues seem to be less and less important. And so what's really interesting, the second part of your comment to this segment was about this, pro-Israel versus this growing, I mean, I would argue, this movement in the Democratic Party that has reached a tipping point, which obviously the recent vote was an indication of, that their sentiment for Israel, the long-established sentiment for Israel, has totally changed.
3: Right.
4: And this was happening even in 2022 when I was running for Congress and down in Washington and meeting with people. There was this whole rise of J Street, which was sort of a competitor for AIPAC as far as advocacy for Israel. And,
3: right.
4: And J Street was really pushing the two-state solution, and a lot of these ideas were coming out of that. And and on the Democrat side in Congress, people were divided up as either AIPAC people or J Street people. And Chris Pappas was firmly an AIPAC person. I met with them. They said they liked him. And that's I think the pickle that he finds himself in now is he has an established record. He's been in that position for a long time. The more fascinating one is Maggie Goodlander. I don't know either of our representatives' personal feelings on it, but I can just look at it from a purely political standpoint. And for her, I think there's a political calculation to take the position that he's

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1: 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See terms.
2: I agree and agree with their policies, but one of our strongest allies, and frankly, have given us more data to keep terrorists off our shores than any other nation. Just a few months ago, you and I would have never had that conversation.
3: Absolutely. And I can tell you personally, when I was running, I wish it was a bigger issue because I'm, you know, I feel personally very strongly about it. And so I wish we could have had a debate or that really would have been a driving factor in the campaign, was our position on Israel and the argument for supporting Israel. And I've traveled over there. I have a sort of more than a layman's sense of the issues and I've studied it. And, but to answer your question, it was not a priority or something that voters really talked to me about.
2: Wow.
3: And it wasn't something that really came up as an important issue at the time. I think it's a little different now just because the national debate about this is so in everyone's face. Mm-hmm. So I think people are probably paying a little more attention to it than they would during a normal campaign over the last 25 years. But still, I think, you know, unfortunately, those foreign issues, unless it's war, unless it's boots on the ground, we're sending boots on the ground somewhere, there are other factors that play into it.
2: Mm-hmm.
3: They just don't affect people's lives that much in New Hampshire. And my experience is that the voters and the people who care about issues and are talking to politicians, it rarely comes up.
2: Yeah,
3: I'm sad to say.
2: It is interesting in that bigger sense. I mean, Medicaid, Medicare, Social Security are the biggest issues, Democrat and Republican. I mean, they're clearly within the top 10 and more attainable to have a conversation. And I've seen some of these people who are out there running around about not funding Israel and talking about AIPAC. When they get into these little groups and gatherings, those are the issues they're actually talking about. And
3: absolutely.
2: I find it fascinating, huh?
3: It's funny because, like, and that is a big disconnect between, like, Washington culture and politics and, like, local boots on the ground in rural New Hampshire or anywhere else. Like, the foreign policy stuff is a huge deal down in Washington. I mean, it's big money, big lobbying interest.
2: Oh, yeah.
3: You know, these are very important questions, yet the elected officials that we have representing us down there, I just don't see, maybe they are in different parts of the country or different places, but around here, they're very rarely held to account on their foreign policy stances.
2: Interesting. Hey, when we get ready to do the debates, I'd love to reach out to you and chat with you about, you know, what we should be thinking about questions, because we try to pride ourselves on making sure we're asking the questions that are truly...
3: Well, keep at it. Even though, like, I'm very cynical at this point, I'm like, I don't know that people care.
2: Yeah.
3: Do it, because there are definitely George Hansels and other people out there that do care about the answers to those questions.
2: Oh,
3: so please
2: absolutely.
3: Keep asking them.
2: We will, and we'll keep that focus. George, always the best. Thanks for joining us. Hopefully you'll have that glorious New Hampshire week, and we'll chat with you again.
3: All right. Thanks, Jeff.
2: Outstanding. George Hansel, of course, we'll post his information up online. Always fun to talk to him and get that kind of sense. And I think, once again, he returns it back to the, you know, what a grand estate is really thinking about. The news gets consumed. We try to be careful about how we do that. But once again, we make it even easier for you to return us back to where we should be thinking at 603-669-1370, 603-669-1370. Let's take a break. We're joined by Emily Brooks. What's going on down in D.C.? We'll do that next right here on WFEA.
4: Good morning, I'm Tom Novak. Here's what's happening. Authorities have confirmed assault charges have been filed against a juvenile at the Sununu Youth Services Center. Pamela Smart is set to appear virtually in court today, and DO2 crews are set to begin road work on the Everett Turnpike in Bedford. WFEA News Time, 8:31, taking a look at sports. Red Sox beat the Rays Sunday 7-6, sweeping Tampa Bay. Sox continue their latest homestand tonight when the Baltimore Orioles come to town looking to continue their win streak. First pitch gets underway at 7:10. More on these stories coming up at the top of the hour right here on 99.9 and AM 1370. I'm Tom Novak for WFEA News.
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8: It's been an easy commute this morning. We're seeing some traffic in Concord on 89 North back to the Bow Junction. And volume is picking up in Manchester, heading off 293 by exit 4 and 5. 101 East to the coast is moving along well into Hampton. And some construction on 93 North slowing you down by exit 8 and 9. The on-ramps are closed. It's on an 85-minute ride into Boston. There's been a crash at the state line on 495 South in Lawrence from exit 103 down to Andover. And 93 South.

0: South is slowing you down, starting in Methuen down to Wilmington. Here's your forecast. Partly sunny skies and a high of 85 degrees today. Some increasing clouds this evening. Overnight temperatures in the low 60s. And cloudy tomorrow with thunderstorms possible in the afternoon. High 81. I'm Emily Spencer on AM 1370 and 99.9 WFEA.
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2: Welcome back to your morning. Jeff Chittister with you as always. Thanks for taking time out of your day. 1370WFEA.com, including this next guest. We post that information up online. So when we talk about some of the stories in here, we make sure we link them out. Also, the author of the weekly drop of the newsletter, The Movement, of course, always great to read that as well. So make sure you don't forget that dropping every week as well. Emily Brooks joins us from The Hill. Emily, how are you this morning?
3: I am great. How are you?
2: Outstanding. Thank you so very much. I have to tell you that busy reading all your stories this past weekend. You know, we're beyond reconciliation 3.0. We're going on to 4.0, and we didn't even really satisfy 3.0. One thing I do want to talk about, though, is I didn't get a chance to talk to you about when we look at the vote to cut off aid to Israel, 100 House Democrats vote to cut off that. Also, you know, when we think about this, I don't think you and I would have had this conversation a year ago. It is interesting to see how this has progressed in a very short period of time. You see it more than I do up close.
3: Yeah, absolutely. I think that this vote, it was in some ways a show vote. Republicans put this amendment from Thomas Massie on a bill to cut off aid to Israel with the intention of splitting Democrats, which is exactly what they did. But It has been a massive sea change from the last Congress, with only a handful of Democrats voted on similar measures that were opposed to Israel. And now you have over 100, 103 to 98, 10 present on that vote to cut off aid to Israel. And I think it really shows how much pressure the Democrats are getting from the activist base that is very, very fired up about this issue. It is becoming a litmus test issue for them, and responding accordingly in this vote.
2: Well, you know what I find interesting too, Emily, you know New Hampshire pretty well. Is Massie, because he's out in this regard, I don't know if what other things he's looking at. He is keeping his committee together, but he can shift that around any way he wants. You think he runs for president? You getting any kind of hint from him? I know he's a hard person to nail down, but you know New Hampshire pretty well. You know the kind of people we end up with here occasionally. What do you think?
3: I don't know. I mean, I'm not. If he does run for president, I think that's a real long shot candidacy and something that he would do to try and force conversations and then attempt to like get on a debate stage and put other Republicans on the spot. I have a hard time seeing him having a serious campaign that could win the nomination. But, you know, who knows? I think that, you know, he has also been very friendly with Representative Marjorie Taylor Greene, who has said she's left the Republican Party. But, you know, has always been talked about, you know, people talk about a Green-Massie joint effort. I would be a little bit surprised if he did mount a run for president, because that is very different job and thing than he has done before. And you know, you have to do a lot of things like fundraising and events that he doesn't really like to do. So, well, we'll see.
2: All right. I won't put you on the spot the rest of the interview. It is interesting. Once again, Emily Brooks from The Hill. House GOP pulls military benefit bill. I heard an awful lot about this conversation this weekend. Emily, and of course, I pointed them to your story. You know, the VFWs and American Legions are looking at this as well. What is the truth behind this story?
3: Yeah, I think that the policy details are a little bit hard to parse out, but essentially there was this military veterans benefit bill that in order to provide other certain benefits would have a pay for or cuts to certain kinds of veterans benefits that would be people who have sleep apnea and some other things like that, and that caused some outrage from a few Republicans who held up passage of the bill. It was pretty dramatic scene on the House floor.

0: Most Republican leaders did not look happy as they were trying to convince Republicans to stop holding it up, but ended up pulling that vote. And they say that this is just some misinformation and a misinterpretation of what the bill is actually going to do. But Representative Ana Paulina Luna says, I'm not going to be cutting any veterans benefits. So to be determined.
1: Yeah, a peer over task of purpose that you may know of, Patty Nyberg, was doing a story on this last week and has done another story on this as well, that you're right, it is a communication issue. And you know, when you lose the communication, especially on this kind of legislation, it's hard for you to recover without taking some kind of breather in the long run as well. And I think that's an important detail, but good story there. Where are we in reconciliation? So yeah, we know that there's money that is needed to fund certain things, the conflict being one of them, but there is this need to get this money. And, you know, you did quite a few stories this over leading through the weekend. Where are we on this? And does this get discussed this week?
0: Yes, the House Republican leaders are aiming for a vote on this week. And, you know, this is just part of a very multi-step process here. So a lot of the exact details still have to be worked out. But in broad terms, this is a much smaller bill than a lot of Republicans were hoping for and were planning for. And so this includes about $93 billion military and intelligence agencies, the total cost is $95 billion, and it has money for a grant program for voting restrictions and to encourage states to adopt things like voter ID and proof of citizenship for voter registration, and it includes money for farm aid. And so it's turned into an idea of a big sweeping bill that would really boost up that military funding a lot more. Trump wanted $250 billion and then turned it into what Republicans say is sort of an emergency measure to replenish munitions amid the war in Iran and make sure that we have baseline readiness for the military and not have any of the measures that Republicans wanted to include in there to try and have so-called anti-fraud measures or cuts to pay for that, which is a problem. None of this is, you know, being offset by anything, but Republican leadership says that this is a emergency measure. So that passed the committee vote last week. It's the framework that's going to go to the House floor this week. Possible that it does not pass with the slim Republican majority. So we'll have to keep an eye on it. But I think that from what I'm hearing from some of even the fiscal hawks, they're not happy with it. But it doesn't sound like they're going to quite hold it up at this time.
1: So, and it's interesting, too, because you did another story. How does the push to defund Planned Parenthood? Because that, you know, just 3 weeks ago, many pro-abortion groups and supporters in the Congress are talking about how they managed to get that out or didn't get voted on inside of the last measures. And now it's a conversation going into reconciliation. Is it still a conversation or is it just something that was floated out there? How do they handle that? I mean, you know these guys better than me. I mean, this is beyond a circus how they handle all of this potential input.
0: Yeah, I think that that's one of the measures that was part of the last big Republican-only bill, the one big beautiful bill that Trump signed last year.
1: Sure.
0: Included a one-year moratorium on Medicaid funds going to any abortion providers. I mean, to be clear, it's already against federal law for federal Medicaid dollars to directly reimburse abortions, but if you're somebody like Planned Parenthood and you can bill Medicaid for an STD screening or a pregnancy test or something like that, that's how they end up getting a lot of money. And so why for so long a lot of these anti-abortion groups have gone after this funding, but it expired after 1 year. And so these groups have been really pushing Congress hard to put it in another Republican-only bill. And it was not in this one. And that's a huge disappointment for them. And, the, you know, there's a little bit of chatter about maybe there's going to be an opportunity for a fourth Republican-only bill later this year. But we're still unsure about the prospects for this one actually getting to President Trump's desk. So huge disappointment for those groups, and just heightening the tensions between the anti-abortion groups and the Republican Party, as the Trump administration has also not reversed a lot of policies from the Biden administration that they wanted to see gone.
1: Well, I know a lot of people who report on Capitol Hill are exhausted right now. Like, this is there's a lot of things going on in that bigger sense. We're talking to Emily Brooks, of course, from The Hill. This week, the movement, where are you going now?
0: Well, this week, I think we're going to take a look at data center issues. This is sort of an issue that has very much on the left. I think you see a lot of grassroots advocacy very clearly against creation of data centers and sort of opposition to AI in general. But it's a bit more nuanced on the right. You do have some of those people who are kind of worried or opposed to data centers, but then you have the sort of tech right people who are really pushing to accelerate AI to make sure that the U.S. is dominant in that field over, you know, foreign adversaries. So going to be taking a look at that.
1: Wow. That I like that, because we've been talking an awful lot about that as well. And I think you're getting ahead of the game as that bigger conversation. I always find it interesting, especially with data centers, of how they're, I wasn't aware of this until I started reading last week, Emily, that there is a group that are opposed data center, not for the electricity costs and the sucking of resources, but because of the possible intrusion into people's private lives. So there's that faction out there too. It's amazing.
0: Yeah, I think that there's a segment of the right, certainly, that's more like that kind of privacy talk. These are could be the same kind of people who would be against reauthorization of the Foreign Intelligence Surveillance Act, which, by the way, is still expired. So a little bit of overlap there. But how big is that wing? It's a little bit unclear, but I think that even if it's a small portion of the right, they can still have a big impact.
1: Yeah, they can be very noisy. We found that the little wings in both parties can be really noisy. Emily, that sounds really great. Can't wait to read that as well. Thanks for joining us today, and you have a great rest of the week.
0: All right, thank you. Bye.
1: Bye-bye. Emily Brooks, once again, we post her information up online. I think that movement's going to be absolutely phenomenal. Can't wait till that drops tomorrow. We do post the link up not only to Emily's profile and her stories that we talked about this morning, but we also post up a link to the movement so you can sign up for it and have it drop in. That's one of the newsletters I get, along with the Josiah Bartlett one as well. Let's take a break. We'll come back. We'll close out this hour right here on WFEA The Morning Update.
2: I'm Nicole Murray with Your Money Now. The China Passenger Car Association lowered its 2026 sales growth forecast to negative 14% in June, as sales fell roughly 20% in the first half year on year. Analysts expect faltering auto demand to recover next year as export growth drives the sector forward. Oil prices are mixed this morning as escalating U.S.-Iran hostilities in the Middle East restricted oil shipments through the Strait of Hormuz. West Texas Intermediate up to $82 a barrel, Brent at $88. Ryanair shares have dropped 6% this morning after the airline warned that struggling European airlines are facing a difficult winter ahead, as the budget carrier reported first quarter profits that took a 34% hit due to consumers delaying bookings amid the Middle East crisis. The airline added that 20% of its unhedged fuel was exposed to price hikes, while ticket fares declined 6%. Futures are moderately higher as oil reverses gains and chipmakers rise. Dow futures up by more than 200 points. NASDAQ futures up by more than 300 points. That's Your Money Now.
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1: 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Don't miss out on these wonderful deals that these wonderful community organizations and restaurants provide for you as well. Jeff Chittister with you. Hey, we had a great time at Frank Course, but we also had an informative time. It's always great to have Jody Nazaka join us in. We had a really good conversation about those things that are going on in our community. We try to keep our community bulletin board up on those as well. The farmers market weekly in certainly here in Manchester is one of those big things that is happening, and that's one of the things that the Economic Development Group looks at to bring in. Of course, all the businesses that we see coming in here, we talk a lot about the entertainment aspects of those, but also all those businesses and keeping that group coming into the state once again and into the city is important. And the farmers market is right outside our office. It's in Arms Park. So once again, unfortunately, Tom and I are usually gone by the time they set up. But maybe I'll hang out a little bit more. I like to get the fresh honey, the honey from the people from around here. And that's one of the markets that are out there as well. All right, singles. If you're single out there, what's Finland doing? Singles in Finland can use the pink basket to flirt while grocery shopping. Once again, interesting concept. The creator spotted pink single baskets at a grocery store in Finland, where shoppers can use them to signal they're open to meeting someone. The baskets are labeled singakora, which translates to single basket in Finnish. I guess I should have dragged my tongue a little bit and tried to be like the Swedish chef. It's kind of like Finnish. Viewers loved the idea, and though plenty had questions about whether anyone can actually find love in a grocery aisle. Can you? That's the question we have from the Finnish people. That was no. A dating apps are exhausting pink grocery baskets that says I'm single, maybe subtle, but at least it gets the point. Now, it's going to go on a limb, regardless of whether you have a pink basket or not. If you're out shopping for groceries on a Saturday night, you're probably single. So what you should do is put a bar in the actual grocery stores. Grocery stores in Finland, too, they're

0: not like ours in general. They kind of have a similar kind of layout, but you know, once again, they tend to be smaller in that sense. Digital creator Royal Fox recently shared a video from the grocery store in Finland where she spotted something unusual near the entrance: pale pink shopping baskets. The baskets look like a typical grocery store setups at first, but Fox pointed out that they were labeled with their particular single baskets. You can walk around with the pink basket, and maybe that's how you find your husband or wife. Let's be fair here. To profile, no algorithm. No one swipes you either. Like, they don't come up to you and go, you're not my type. Swipe. So it is an interesting concept. And I don't know, you know, once again, as we advance, I'm married, so I wouldn't be having a pink basket. But once again, I find it interesting interesting ways that we try to connect people in that regard. And particularly dating apps have gotten, like many things online, very hostile. Like a lot of people, you know, once say, this sounds like a really good thought process, and now have become very hostile in general. As more and more, especially in the older parts of some of the younger generations, who are still single, more and more of them are moving away from the internet in general. It's kind of like, you know, how people in the 90s moved away from bars. Like, really, that's where you're going to find your forever love, your soulmate, in some bar? Tom, please don't tell me that's how you found your...
1: So I can thankfully say no.
0: No. Crystal's very nice. So, I think the other thing is here is that I do find it... kind of interesting, because I guess, you know, when you talk about grocery store, it does show some sense of responsibility. And then you can kind of look in their basket and see, you know, what are their eating habits? If you see a bunch of cat food, you kind of know what you got at that point. Oh, you have a cat.
1: They've got 48 packs of ramen noodles. You're like, oh, okay, so you're a working individual.
0: Or four cartons of cigarettes. It's just like,
1: hey, if they've got four cartons of cigarettes
0: and a big bottle of beer. There we go.
1: If they've got four cartons of cigarettes, A, the fact they're walking around the store with them is impressive. B, the fact that they can afford four cartons of cigarettes.
0: Oh, and over in Europe, it's even worse.
1: Being what cigarettes are, you know.
0: So all those interesting habits, so once again, not a problem I have to deal with, one, because I don't live in Finland, and two, I'm married lovely wife. Okay, let's go ahead and take a break. We're going to come back. Hey, local business spotlight, we're going to be doing that. We're going to be talking a little bit to Primary Bank later on in the hour, and also Old Glory Guns and Ammo. We'll talk about just the mindset and the philosophy, and he also is a veteran. We'll talk about that next right here on WFE's The Morning Update.

0: outside a pizza restaurant in Tucson, Arizona as well. Funeral services today for Nolan Wells, the 18-year-old found dead after taking a July 4th boat trip with friends to a Mississippi Gulf Coast island. 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
1: Man, I love this place. I've been surfing here since I was a kid. Now, seeing my grandson out on the water, it means everything to me. Watching him and taking in the blue waves, the sea breeze, the blurry horizon?
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4: Authorities have confirmed assault charges have been filed against a juvenile at the Sununu Youth Service Center. Pamela Smart is set to appear virtually in court today, and DOT crews are set to begin road work on the Everett Turnpike in Bedford. Good morning, I'm Tom Novak. State authorities say criminal charges have been filed against one juvenile in connection with an assault at the Sununu Youth Service Center. According to officials with the New Hampshire Department of Justice, Friday night, an incident occurred in which one individual assaulted another, which resulted in the victim being taken to the hospital with serious injuries. Following this incident, authorities say they're considering charging the juvenile charged with the crime as an adult, but have yet to make a final decision. Pamela Smart is scheduled to appear before a judge virtually later this morning in hopes of overturning her conviction in the death of her husband. In her latest appeal, Smart is claiming that the jury was swayed by transcripts provided to jurors while audio tapes were being played in court, which led them to a conclusion. As a result, Smart's team is questioning whether or not the transcripts could have influenced the jurors. DOT crews are scheduled to begin construction on the former Bedford Toll Plaza equipment this evening. As a result, drivers are being reminded that there will be alternating lane closures on the Everett Turnpike in Bedford on the northbound and southbound sides from 7 p.m. this evening to 5 a.m. Tuesday. In sports, the Red Sox beat the Rays Sunday 7-6, sweeping Tampa Bay. Boston looks to continue their win streak tonight when they kick off a series against the Orioles. First pitch is at 7:10. I'm Tom Novak for WFEA News.
3: Now, your Granite State forecast.
4: For today, we'll see sunny skies with highs in the low to mid 80s. Tonight, partly cloudy with lows in the upper 50s. For Tuesday, mostly cloudy with highs only reaching the lower 80s. And for Wednesday, morning showers leads to afternoon sun with highs in the mid 80s. That's a look at your Granite State forecast on 99.9 and AM 1370 WFEA.
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5: 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Thanks for taking time out of your day to join us. It is always a pleasure whenever we get a chance to really look at what businesses are doing in the community. This next business is pretty interesting. For those of you who listen to We've Got Your Six, you've either already heard his voice talking about, you know, what it was like to transition from military life into small business life. Of course, you know, Greg is somebody who has looked at Old Glory Guns and Ammo and built up one location and now moved into a second location. And we thought it would be fascinating to kind of put a spotlight on that as well. Greg, thanks for joining us for Local Business Spotlight.
6: Jeff, thank you so much for having me.
5: Our pleasure. So when people come up to you, because you always hear about the elevator pitch, right? That 5-minute elevator pitch. Tell me about, you know, your business and what it is. When they ask you about your business, one, what's the first response you get? And then how do you explain to them what Old Glory is?
6: Yeah, absolutely. I tell everyone we're a one-stop firearms, ammo, and anything that goes on firearms shop. So whether it's looking to purchase your first firearm or you have 100 firearms and you're looking to add to the collection or pick up some ammo for a hunt or whatever it may be, all the way down to full gunsmith department. Gunsmith, Cerakote, so basic cleaning all the way to customization of your firearm. So we pride ourselves in a one-stop shop for everything you need, firearms related.
5: And you have the one location. We're going to talk about the second location. But, you know, when you look in this day and age of businesses, it's nice to see expansion. So what thought processes did you have when you decided to also open up the second location?
6: Yeah, absolutely. I was lucky enough to take over the shop 3 years ago. And it's we pride ourselves in just kind of having fun. You know, the atmosphere, the team that's over there, the group of guys and girls are just, it's just fun. And we're problem solvers, right? So whether it's someone looking for self-defense or hunting or just going to the range and shooting a 22, we're there to help with that problem. And as I think about it, I wanted to expand. I wanted mm-hmm. to be able to bring that to different parts of New Hampshire and bring the fun that we have every day in the shop to other parts of the state. So that was kind of the thought process in expanding.
5: So before we talk about the complexity of the industry, too, because it is an interesting industry when we think about firearms and how people look at it, you can always tell here in New Hampshire we seem to be a little bit more comfortable with it, but other states seem to have that stigma attached to it as well. But, you know, prior to owning this business, you actually had a storied career in the military and also a first responder. Tell us a little bit about those careers, and then I'm going to ask you how that ends up fitting into how you run your business.
6: Yeah, absolutely. So I started, I went to college down at UMass Lowell, and while I was going to school, I became an EMT, worked on the ambulance down there for about 5 years, and decided to join the military as a medic. So I carried that first responder knowledge over to the military, was stationed overseas in Italy, and did a year tour in Afghanistan as a combat medic. So coming back, being able to lean on that, I think is huge in the leadership, problem solving, and I think anyone that's in the small business world knows the stress is high. So having that stress management ability from the military has helped me greatly in that transition.
5: It's interesting, too, because when you segued out of the military, you had a stay a little bit in the National Guard, but you also became a first responder, not as an EMT. You went into police work. Does anyone ever look at your resume and go, what the heck is going on here?
6: I tend to go to the high-stress jobs. And my wife laughs at me, and she's been great throughout the whole process. And I usually joke because I've always wanted to ride motorcycles, and that's one promise I made her because she said, I've let you join the military, I've let you jump out of perfectly good airplanes, I've let you be a police officer on the SWAT team. Can you do me one favor and not make me stress that you're riding a motorcycle? So that's one promise I've made her.
5: That's the line in the sand. That's where she found the motorcycle, not the jumping out of planes into combat zones. All right, good for her. She sounds like a saint. Greg, when we think about it once again, so if people want to find out more about Old Glory Guns and Ammo, where can they do that?
6: Yeah, I always say we're best in person.
5: Okay.
6: Come on into the stores, one in Greenville, New Hampshire, one in Hudson, and meet the team, meet the guys, shake their hands, and have a good conversation. You'll never be rushed in, rushed out. You're definitely not a number. You'll be part of the family. So that's what I would say, number one. But also we're online as well, oldgloryguns.com. Mm-hmm. We have our inventory up there as well. And then we're really pushing our Instagram, so Old Glory Guns and Ammo. Kaylee has been doing a great job getting some funny videos, informational videos on there as well. So those are all the spots you can find us.
5: Tom and I are trying to get better at doing Instagram, so maybe we'll go over and check yours out and see if
6: there we go.
5: I want to talk a little bit about the industry. So when you think about firearms, you think about, one, you offering this service and also delivering a product to people. There is a stigma about that. How do you talk to people about the stigma? As I said, I don't think the stigma is as heavy in New Hampshire as it might be in other states. But, you know, when people come to you, there's a nervousness. If they're coming to you, they're coming to you, like you said, to solve a problem. How do you talk to them about the stigma of your industry and what you're trying to achieve through proper firearm ownership and maintenance?
6: Yeah, absolutely. And like you said, New Hampshire is a great constitutional state that the stigma is definitely less. But we are right on the border, both locations of Massachusetts, which,
5: right,
6: as we all know, there's a huge stigma for firearms down there. So we just take our time. Again, you're not a number with us. You come in, we'll talk you through it. We'll do our best to make you feel comfortable. Put the firearms in your hands. Even if you're not buying through us, you can pick them up, play with them, get comfortable with them. And then, go over the safety. Like you said, safety is huge. making sure they're secured properly, make sure you're handling them properly, and then recommend training. If you're a first-time shooter that needs any recommendations, you know, that's what we try to do, make you feel as comfortable as possible. And we're not all about the sale. If we don't think that you're comfortable enough, we'll tell you, hey,
5: right,
6: now's not the time. Go take a training course. Go do some more research. Make sure you're getting the right firearm for you. So
5: it's amazing, too, because most people, Greg, don't realize that every, especially here in New Hampshire, every firearms dealer that I've gone into, they do not want to give you the gun unless you're ready for the gun, unless they can validate that you're ready for the gun, too. That's a heavy responsibility for you guys.
6: Yeah, and I think it's both obviously a legal responsibility, but also, you know,
5: right,
6: morals and ethical, and you know, making sure that you're going to do the right thing with the firearm and that you're going to be safe with the firearm for both yourself and others around. So yeah, I think that's very important that we take very, very seriously.
5: So, you know, you and I, both military, both first responders and police work and stuff like that, we love training.
6: Yes.
5: So you got 23 people that you bring into your team and stuff like that. What kind of training do they go through as you're getting ready to do the various positions that they handle within? Because some are going to be frontline. They're going to be right there trying to help clients. How do you help them with that and train them up?
6: Yeah, absolutely. And I think that all starts with the interview process. So, you know, I'm lucky enough to have an amazing team that has backgrounds from whether it's law enforcement, military, hunting. So, you know, I think that's where it starts is verifying backgrounds of people that are coming to be part of the team, and then making sure that they continue to work on their knowledge. So when they first come on, they basically shadow and learn from a fellow employee, myself, or people that have been doing it for a while. And that could last a month, 2 months, depending on how comfortable they are, depending on how, you know, safe with the firearms and following our standards. And then we have constant, I use law enforcement terminology here, but kind of like roll call training before a shift in law enforcement.
5: Oh, I love that.
6: So we do a little morning powwow, and if there's any, you know, updates or quick trainings or quick things that need to be put out, that's where we do that. So.
5: Excellent. Hey, guys, we're going to wind down this part of the conversation. We're going to come back with Greg and talk a little bit more about Old Glory Guns and Ammo, some of the things you should be thinking about. Also, if you're thinking about firearms or if you're advocating for someone in your life with firearms, you know, this is the first place you want to go. They're highly trained, well-suited. They have a great inventory, so you want to make sure that they're ready for that as well. What we'll do is go ahead and take a break. We'll come right back here in just a bit in the Local Business Spotlight right here on WFEA.com.
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11: And welcome back. Of course, Chef Chittister with you, Local Business Spotlight. 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And if you just spell that right out and put a .com at the end, it really makes it a lot easier for you as well. And yes, I did realize that 1370WFE.com is where you want to go. You can listen to a little bit more about this interview, but also all the websites that we're giving you, their links right there in the narrative. So if you're flying down the road trying to write all this down, don't worry. We'll make sure we take care of you as well. Greg, you know, we were talking about, you know, when you look at putting this business together and working on the two locations, one of the things that I did find fascinating when I first spoke with Lindy, I was amazed that you guys had a gunsmithing shop or a gunsmith available, because that's really rare in this industry now.
12: Yeah, it really is, and it's kind of sad.

0: But I've heard people calling it a dying breed, and you know, it's getting less and less, and some of the old timers are moving on or you know, passing away, unfortunately.
1: Yeah.
0: And it's just not something that's taking traction with the younger crowd. But I'm lucky enough to have Eric. He's an amazing gunsmith. He's been doing it, I believe, 17, 18 years now.
1: Nice.
0: And he, we call him the wizard. He's yeah. And there's a sign right on the door. No one gets to see the wizard. No one, no how. He does amazing work. And again, he's been doing it for a while. If he can't fix it, I'm pretty confident no one around here can fix it. So
1: it's pretty much if somebody thinks that they're having difficulty with their firearm, or even if they want to, you know, maybe re-blue it or make it look better and stuff like that. I mean, generally, do you encourage them to come in and just let him take a look at it, and he'll give a fair assessment whether he can do it or not?
0: Yeah, absolutely. Again, there's very few things that he can't fix. And
1: Have you ever heard him say no?
0: There's been a couple times.
1: Okay, what was that?
0: so it's mostly if it's something really, really old and has sentimental value. He could probably fix it, but the chance of you know, causing some issues or damaging it, it's just too great. So he doesn't, you know, we don't want to ruin a family heirloom that's been around 100 years. So really stuff like that. But otherwise, he's a machinist by trade, so he can, if there's any parts that are missing, even if they're not in production anymore, he can usually make the parts for the firearm. So that's pretty good. But yeah, anything from basic firearms cleaning, you know, you go to the range and you just don't have the time or don't want to clean the firearm, you can bring it on down all the way up to complete customization. So stippling, milling of your firearm, you know, slide cuts, anything like that. And then we also have a full Cerakote department. So Fred is, I joke around, I'm not artistic at all. I would do stick figures, but he is an artistic genius. And he, if you can envision something you want your firearm to look like, he will make it look like that. So whether it's, you know, we don't do bluing anymore because Cerakote has kind of taken over that.
1: Oh, yeah, because it's, yeah.
0: But if you want, you know, you have a rusted gun that you want fixed, he can do that all the way up to camel patterns. We've done butterflies. We've done all kinds of fun things. American flags, obviously, that's our brand.
1: Oh, that's nice.
0: Glory Guns and Ammo. So he's really good at the American flags. And one story I like to share is we had a family come in, and unfortunately there was a fire, and they lost both their parents in the fire.
1: Oh.
0: A little bit sad, and they had a firearm that was in the family for quite some time, and it was severely rusted and severely damaged. And they brought it into Fred and said, "Hey, we don't want this to shoot anymore, but we'd like to get it back to where it was so we can hang it over our fireplace." And he did an amazing job. It came back. You wouldn't even know that it was involved in a fire. And it was just a great story, a great all-around.
1: Oh, yeah, that's incredible.
0: You know, way to help in a terrible situation.
1: So. And that transition for the family. I think that's an important part. You know, one of the things, too, is that when we think about what you guys try to achieve at the two locations is we're seeing a lot of new people actually come to firearms for the first time. And one of the growing populations is women. Many have not been around firearms their entire life. Then they're coming. You know, I always appreciate when I do see more people being involved in firearms. I think it's important that you at least be trained and understand firearms because you never know when you're going to come across them. But also, I appreciate the fact that they are thinking that way. How do you handle that? Because a lot of times, women have a stigma about going into what they consider a male-dominated profession. And like, okay, I'm going to get mansplained. You know, that's another technique of how to help them up to that level of feeling comfortable with the firearm.
0: Yeah, absolutely. I'm glad you asked that because we do have an increasing female population that is getting into the sport and getting into shooting. And I encourage it. One kind of recent story, actually yesterday, we have a lovely customer who started about 5 months ago now, maybe a little bit longer, and had never picked up a firearm in her life. And she just was like, "Hey, I'm going to try it out." Took her time and got her trying different ones, ended up buying one, and I think she's at 7 or 8 guns now total, and she loves the sport, and she goes and shoots all the time.
1: And she watches Discovery ID, so...
0: Yeah.
1: No, just kidding.
0: She started with a 22, and she just bought a 45.
1: Oh, really?
0: So she's... It's fun to see that. It's fun to see the transition. And,
1: yeah.
0: And she would even tell you she was afraid of firearms. And like we talked about earlier, there is a stigma, and, you know, but once people start to see that, hey, this is fun, this is can be a sport, can be recreational, and also have that self-defense if need be, you know, they really take on to it, and it's fun to see. It's fun to watch.
1: It's interesting dynamic too when you think about you know, really what you guys try to achieve. They're going to be bringing that gun home. You're a parent. You've had young people in your house, both as a police officer and in the military. Most of the time in the military, we don't bring our guns home, but, you know, that's another story. But, you know, that's another aspect that I have people talk to me about. When they get in there, they're reluctant to buy the

0: Remember when they were kids and going over safety with the firearms? And a lot of times there's, again, that stigma of don't talk about it if you have one in the house. And I'm the opposite. I think you should talk with your young kids about it and explain the safety behind it. And that way they don't have that curiosity. They know what it is. They know the potential dangers. And they know to be safe with it.
1: It's always a curiosity that, you know, if you don't quell that, or not quell it, but if you don't kind of talk to them about that, that curiosity is just going to nod at them, and then that's his kids as well. Once again, Old Glory Guns and Ammo, we're talking to Greg and talking a little bit about the two locations. Give the locations again.
0: So the flagship store is out in Greenville, New Hampshire, and then we just opened a second location. Was Pete's Gun and Tackle for 52 years, and we purchased that location, 2 Dracut Road in Hudson, New Hampshire.
1: Now, are you noticing a trend in firearms purchasing or what people are looking for? I mean, because like you said, you deal with, you know, the mainstays, it's self-defense, hunting, and then, you know, maybe a little bit more just a target practice and shooting as a sport. Are you noticing any kind of trends into what people are looking for in a firearm?
0: Not in particular. You know, the firearms industry is very much like a roller coaster depending on the season. So we can pretty much understand once winter's over and warm season starts, the trap shooting is going to be starting back up, and people are going to look for their clays and their shotgun shells. And, you know, and then summertime, which is completely opposite of what I ever thought, is the slow season.
1: Yeah.
0: I always thought winter when it's cold and everyone's hunkered down, but that's when they like to shop.
1: Right.
0: You know, they get to the store and they go shopping, and then now it's vacation time and hot weather. So, and then obviously during the hunting season, we see an uptick with hunting rifles and shotguns and stuff like that. So, it really just depends on the time of season. And what sells and what people are looking for.
1: Yeah, most people don't want to be in an indoor range in the summer. Your indoor range track will get really big.
0: Right, it's so hot.
1: It is kind of funny. Hey, before we let you go, a little free form for you before we break down. Any final thoughts you want to say? Any question I didn't cover?
0: No, I appreciate the time. And again, I just I challenge anyone out there that hasn't swung in to see us to stop in and say hello and meet the guys, meet the team. You know, it's a great group of guys that are passionate about the sport, are passionate about shooting, self-defense. So if you're around either of the stores, stop in, say hello, give a firm handshake. We'd love to see you. If getting out and about isn't a thing, then oldgloryguns.com. Again, our inventory is up on there. And follow us on Instagram. Kaylee's doing a great job, and she she really has been pushing that. So she does a lot of funny videos on there.
1: Nice.
0: And informational ones. So
1: that's excellent, guys. Once again, we're talking to Greg Miller, of course, Old Glory Guns and Ammo. We'll post this information up online as you go through it. If you are new to firearm ownership, this is a great place for you to go. Also, if you've been in it for a while and you just want to kind of re-explore some of the things you should be careful about, but also maybe a new firearm, this is certainly the two locations that you want to go ahead and look into as well. We'll go ahead and take a break, and we'll come right back right here on 1370 WFEA.com.
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4: For today, we'll see sunny skies with highs in the low to mid-80s. Tonight, partly cloudy with lows in the upper 50s. For Tuesday, mostly cloudy with highs only reaching the lower 80s. And for Wednesday, morning showers leads to afternoon sun with highs in the mid-80s. That's a look at your Granite State forecast on 99.9 and AM 1370 WFEA.
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6: Welcome back to your morning Mondays. Our next guest has many opinions on Mondays. Of course, WFEA, the morning update. Of course, local business spotlight. Crystal Dion, of course, joins us, president, CEO, Primary Bank. It has been such a long time since you and I chatted.
7: It has been.
6: We had a great conversation last time.
7: We did, but it's great to be back.
6: I had to go back and listen to the audio and see if I made a mistake.
7: So. No, not at all. And yes, I do have some opinions about Monday mornings, but we'll
6: keep them to ourselves. Yeah. Well, we had a really good conversation. I think the interesting thing, too, is that when you bring somebody in who's so committed to serving the local community, it's fun to talk about small businesses and what some of the small businesses are thinking about doing in the state. It really is, you know, it really is a fun state to be in. And you must see this an awful lot, too, in your financial institution.
7: We do. We certainly see a lot of businesses, a lot of small businesses, startup businesses, expanding businesses, in our bank pretty regularly. And, you know, just big ideas that, you know, that they want to bring to life.
6: So before we get started, you know, I always like doing this with, you've been here before, but let's remind people a little bit about Primary Bank. You know, it's that 5-minute elevator pitch, you know, because you go out and about and maybe you'll get a chance to hand out your business card. And then someone says, well, what is Primary Bank? Well, how do you explain it?
7: I explain Primary Bank as a community bank here in the state of New Hampshire. We kind of coin ourselves as New Hampshire's bank for business because all we do is commercial lending.
6: Correct.
7: No consumer lending, but we do have consumer products on the other side of the house. But essentially, we were built to support small business growth in the state of New Hampshire, mostly in southern New Hampshire, because this is where the majority of the activity is.
6: Sure.
7: But certainly, that is why we are here. We are an entrepreneurial bank, so we're a small business, just like many of these New Hampshire businesses are small businesses. So we have a very deep understanding of the difficulty of growing a small business. We can be very quick. We can be very nimble. Decisions are made locally. Decisions are tailor-made for these business owners and what their needs are. So it is a very unique situation with a community bank as opposed to some of your larger regional or national banks. And we just feel that we serve an incredible purpose for the state of New Hampshire and the business economy.
6: There's a lot of pressure on you to be a local community bank. I mean, once again, you're in this community. You go out shopping. It's not unusual that you'll end up running with somebody that you've talked.
7: Right.
6: But there's also a lot of pressure. I love how you said entrepreneur, because once again, you're helping them. You're guiding them through this process. Because I hear all the time, and this is not to pick on box stores or big banks,
7: sure.
6: But one of the things that you find, the bigger and less passionate they are towards the community, the more paperwork, the longer it is. How do you help when you think about a community bank? One, how do you reach out to the community and let people know that you're there? And then how do you explain, as a community bank, some of the things that they'll see during the journey with you?
7: Right. Well, community banking is all about the people, right? It's boots on the ground. It's making sure that we are, you know, that we're not only serving our communities, but we live in the communities that we serve. We support the communities that we serve. Many of our employees are either volunteers. Mm-hmm. They serve on boards. You know, they work for nonprofits. So we are very much part of the fabric of the community. So businesses, they get to know you, and you want to do business with someone that you know and that knows you. You don't want to just be a number. You don't want to, at a larger bank, as you mentioned, decisions can take quite some time, and they can be made out of state, maybe even out of the country. Who knows? But knowing who you're banking with, and making sure that our team is on the ground talking to our clients every day, talking about primary bank, talking about community banking, talking about the importance of community banking and what it means to the local economy. That's the best thing that we can do to help grow our business and help small business in the state.
6: And Crystal, before we go too much further to kind of understand the operation a little bit more, I mean, there's a lot of pressure on you guys as a local community bank. Because one, New Hampshire entrepreneurs and business owners love local community banks. In fact, they seek them out quite extensively. How do you help your team prepare for that relationship if they're not used to it? Because, you know, last time you were in here, you and I had some really good conversations about the entrepreneurs here in New Hampshire are just brilliant. But they love local banks, but they hold you guys to a really high standard.
7: They really do. You know, it is important for us to be accessible. It's important for us to, you know, to really make sure that these business owners know who their banker is.
6: Mm-hmm.
7: So when we're talking to our team, we're making sure that they understand, you know, this is not just a 9-to-5 job. They are, you know, they know that they need to be available for, you know, for our business clients. And that's one of the most important things that we can do as a community bank, is making sure that the support that they receive from us is second to none. They're not going to get that from a bigger bank in most cases. And that is one of the things that helps us stand above others.
6: And once again, we're talking to Crystal Dion, of course, president, CEO of a primary bank. New Hampshire is very unique, and you mentioned it a little bit. You touched upon, you know, the concentration of business here in the Southern District. You know, talk a little bit about that, too, but you also get people from all around the state coming in and chatting with you mm-hmm. about that. But we are a very unique state.
7: We are. We are certainly a unique state in that 95, maybe even more than that now, is small business in the state of New Hampshire. So really, they're turning to community banks when they need to expand, grow, or even just start up.
6: Right.
7: So we are unique in that perspective. And what is also incredibly unique is just the scarcity of community banks in the state, not just the state, but across the country, to be perfectly honest, but particularly in New Hampshire.
6: What's the journey look like? You know, part of your responsibility and one of the things that you guys do so very well over at Primary Bank is a lot of times people come in and say, I need money, right? And then you're like, okay, well, it's not that simple. Let's find out who you are. How do you help them not only guide through the process of getting that loan, but helping them understand what they're entering into, not only the relationship with you, but the business world that they're about to enter? How do you guys handle that? And how do you train your team up to that?
7: Yeah, you know, you said the word that we talk about all the time, and that's relationship.
6: Yeah.
7: Talking to these business owners about the fact that we're not just a transactional bank. It's not come in, you know, I need a loan, but oh, I want to bank someplace else. We're looking for businesses that not only want to bank with a community bank, but that also want to support a community bank. It's a two-way street. So we are a relationship bank, and that is one of the things that we talk to our staff about all the time. We talk to our business development people, our retail people, our lending, you know, our lending staff as well, that we want a full relationship. Because when we have a full relationship, we can act much quicker, and decision making is much quicker as well when we have that full relationship.
6: And what kind of response do you get normally? I mean, really, because once again, when you look at entrepreneurs and small business, some are very much in a hurry. Others are a little bit more paced. Yeah. But there is that. What do you usually get for that response? I'd love to hear that percentage. Is it a sigh of relief or what is it?
7: You know, the response, it's really hot and cold. Okay. You know, they're the small business owners that understand their business also thrives on relationships. They understand. They get it. But there are a fair amount of businesses, unfortunately, that think it's too difficult to move. That they don't want to move their banking relationship. Their bank won't give them the funding they need, so they come to a community bank that will help them with the funding. But they don't want to move their relationship. It's just, the thought is that it's just too cumbersome. Too many things are tied to bank accounts and which we understand,
6: right.
7: And yes, it is a little bit painful. You know, I'm not going to say there's no work in it, but the best thing about Primary Bank is that we have teams that walk people through it. They make it so easy and simple. They'll sit side by side with you. We'll send someone out sitting with with a small business owner's finance team, making sure that things are seamless. So it's not as difficult as it may seem. But it's a real pain point, unfortunately.
6: Well, and that's incredible, too. And I think that, once again, that's what most people don't think are part of that banking relationship, mm-hmm. that, you know, mm-hmm. you're not going alone. It's just not you walking up to some counter and saying, okay, that's the only relationship I'm going to get. Yeah. I think that's brilliant, really, Crystal. Let's go ahead and take a break. When we come back, we'll talk a little bit more. Once again, I want to remind you guys, we're talking to Crystal Dion, of course, President and CEO of Primary Bank. We'll talk a little bit more about some of the things you can learn about Primary Bank. We'll do that next right here on WFEA.
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6: You know, it's funny. I convinced people to get a podcast. You really should have a podcast. We'll get Primary Bank there. Crystal Dion, of course, joins us, President and CEO. It is interesting because you have such a wonderful team that helps everyone along the way. And I don't think until, you should make it a mandatory stop for every small business that's here. Come over and visit you guys. Because I think it's really...
7: I love that idea.
6: I know. I think it's...
7: Can you plug that for us regularly?
6: I can.
7: All right,
6: yeah, they should, because I think a lot of people, there is that fear. I mean, here are the bravest people in the world starting a business, which is very brave to me. And then all of a sudden, the apprehension and the fear comes into, does somebody do this?
7: Right.
6: And I love how you connected the small business aspect to it. And I think that's the important thing, where you guys are small business owners too. You understand a lot of the pains, not just from the banking end, but what it's like to go through the growth of being a small business as well. And I want to talk a little bit about that. When you look at business challenges, what do you see for yourself, but also in the community that you help for business challenges?
7: Absolutely, Jeff. So the biggest challenge certainly is growth. And yeah, for small business, it's how do they get the access to capital to grow? That is the number one challenge, and that is where community banks come in, as we talked about before. So certainly as an entrepreneurial bank, we are in the same boat as these small businesses, because we're trying to grow organically as well. And it's banking is a very difficult industry to grow in, and especially in a state like New Hampshire, where the vast majority of consumer funding is in the big national banks,
6: right?
7: Simply for the convenience. There's not a real thought for most people that where they bank actually matters. It matters to the local economy. It matters to local growth. They simply think that, I've been banking here forever, or, my parents banked here, or I drive by this bank on my way home.
6: It's probably not the same name either, though. It's been bought so many times.
7: It probably isn't, but it's, either where they're comfortable, or they haven't had a problem, or they just have, very basic banking. So they really don't think too much about it. And, we like to educate people on the fact that where they bank truly does matter. It matters to their business. It matters to their neighbors and their families who run businesses, because when they need, when they need access to capital to grow, and they will, they will at some point, they're going to need a bank like Primary.
6: Right. I think that's the element that you brought up too, that you always have to have that in your tool chest, the understanding that eventually you will need an improvement in capital. Mm-hmm. And where are you going to do that and build that relationship too? I also like the fact, Crystal, when you talked about, small business, I always find it interesting that it's somewhat counterintuitive for small businesses not to work with other small businesses as often as they can. And
7: I agree.
6: That's not really
7: it's
6: a
7: crazy
6: slam.
7: Yeah.
6: I think a little bit more, as I talk to small businesses and like you guys, it's one of my big passions. I just think these are the bravest people in the world. Mm-hmm. I always say, it's funny that you would do business there, because that's not a small business. And no offense against them, but is there another alternative? I think that's the other relationship that you have too.
7: Absolutely. And, we're just as surprised as you are that, small businesses really don't think about, who are the other businesses that are going to help their local economy? So when a community bank invests in a small business, invests in a community, it creates jobs. Jobs create income. Income is spent at other local businesses to help grow those businesses. So it's just a beautiful circle.
6: It must be so cool for you when you invest in a project like that locally, and then you just see the growth. you know, that's the small business that funds the little league baseball team. That's the one who yeah. gives that charitable donation readily in that regard. And it must be interesting for you guys. When you talk about the success and the numbers, some of the successes you've had, what are some of those?
7: Oh, my goodness.

0: So the success in the numbers, we've been around for just about 11 years. So we're actually coming up on our 11th anniversary next week, if you can believe that. And in that 11 years, we have reinvested back into the state of New Hampshire almost $1.5 billion.
1: Wow. That's amazing.
0: It really is amazing. $200 million right here in the Queen City to continue to help these businesses grow and thrive. It really is, the numbers are really remarkable when we break them down. And, you know, this is also part of the education that we want small businesses to know. That if your bank cannot tell you where they are investing, they need to ask the question. They
1: right.
0: really need to ask the question, because it is very important for funds that are, funds that are here, stay here to help grow New Hampshire.
1: If they have to call somebody to come in and bring a computer with them to explain where they're investing, they probably have lost touch.
0: Correct.
1: With that bigger sense. And you strike
0: That's
1: me,
0: correct.
1: Especially Crystal, as somebody who probably has all that information. You know, when you think about the growth continuing, you guys 11 years, what is that? That's the anniversary of Styrofoam, right? What do you think about, you can tell you're probably a Yeti now. When you think about 11 years continued growth, what are you seeing for recent lending trends?
0: Honestly, Jeff, the trends are all over the place, but the biggest area we see continued growth is in housing.
1: Oh.
0: Believe it or not.
1: Number one issue in New Hampshire.
0: Number one issue in New Hampshire. We do a lot of construction lending for new construction. I'd like to think it's affordable housing. Not really sure it's mm-hmm. considered affordable housing, but nonetheless, there's a lot of development when it comes to housing, and we're seeing quite a bit of that.
1: It is interesting, too, when you look at the dynamic just before and Crystal, this time always goes like that. I really could talk to you longer. Wallet Hub ranked New Hampshire's 13 best states for the economy in the U.S., and it means mm-hmm. that you must be getting people knocking on your door, not only from New Hampshire, but coming into New Hampshire and saying, we want to keep it local. You know, that is kind of an impressive number, 13. I think we're going to be number one pretty sure shortly.
0: I hope so.
1: Yeah.
0: I hope so. We're going to try.
1: So when you look at those kind of numbers, and once again, where do you guys see yourself in 5 or 10 years?
0: Well, we see ourselves as part of a larger institution. So, most recently there was an announcement that Primary is merging with Hometown Financial. So we're incredibly excited that we are going to actually move into that next phase of scale.
1: Still local, still community.
0: Still local, still community, still the same faces and the same people. You're going to walk into our branch and see the same faces you've always seen. Still reinvesting in the state of New Hampshire, so that is not changing. And, we're just very excited about the fact that in a banking industry, in order to get yourselves, to get to that next level,
1: sure.
0: To be able to continue reinvesting in the state and to continue lending, we really do need resources of a larger institution, because we are, we're getting larger businesses that are wanting to, to come into Primary. And at the size that we're at, we can only handle, certain size loans, and we really want to get ourselves to that next point, because New Hampshire is just growing so fast, and there's so much opportunity in this state. It really is a booming economy, and has been for quite some time. You see slowdowns in other parts of the country. You really don't see that here in New Hampshire. At least I haven't seen it in the 30 years I've been here. So it really is giving us an opportunity to take that next step. So just like small businesses in New Hampshire grow and access capital to get their next step, we're now going to have access to even more capital to be able to infuse that into the local New Hampshire economy.
1: I love that. Expand capital, but keep it local and mm-hmm. keep it certainly a community-based bank. Hey, before
0: yes.
1: I let you go, really short on time, mm-hmm. I do want to ask you one question. What a wonderful industry to be in. How do you help people come into that industry? Because it's really, when you look at the industry as a whole, you're well-trained. There's a lot of different opportunities. Your also work-life balance is really pretty good. How do you bring people into your industry more?
0: We really try and talk to individuals about just banking and the immense amount of careers that you can have in banking. It's not just you know, what you see in a local branch. Banking has really every area that you would expect in a normal corporation. There's marketing, there's HR, there's sales. There's so many different types. There's operations. There's so many different careers that you can have in banking that it's something that we're hoping people are going to want to explore, because banking, it's small.
1: Yeah.
0: And finding talent in the state, we could talk about, you know, businesses and the challenges of finding talent. We could talk about that all day long. And we have the same issues in banking. But, you know, the best we can do is just, you know, continue boots on the ground and talking to people about what a great opportunity and career path you can have in the banking industry.
1: Crystal, we have 3 mics. We don't have all day, but you can come back anytime you'd like.
0: I'd
1: love to talk about that a little bit more as well. And of course, you can make your way through and actually become a president and CEO. I think that's the wonderful thing about that banking allows to do that. We're at the end of the time. Thanks for coming
0: in. Jeff.
1: Great news. What a great, wonderful segment. We appreciate your visit.
0: Yeah. Appreciate you. Thank you.
1: My pleasure. Primary Bank guys, we'll post this information up online. We will say goodbye for today. We'll be back at 6 o'clock tomorrow morning. And don't forget, LFOD.

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1: From ABC News, I'm Sherry Preston. The United States conducting its ninth round of airstrikes against Iran overnight, hitting a northwestern city believed to be home to underground missile bases. That, in addition to other targets as well, says ABC senior Pentagon reporter Louis Martinez.
2: When Iran started attacking commercial shipping in the Strait of Hormuz, the United States went after those locations where those attacks had been launched from. And we saw towards the end of the week an expansion of that going to other areas. We saw that they struck railway areas. They struck bridges that were near Bandar Abbas, that major port in southern Iran, right there on the Strait of Hormuz. And we know that President Trump met with his security advisors about possibly expanding the scope.
1: Two American service members killed in action have now been identified. They are First Lieutenant Tyler Feehan from Hawaii and Private Isabella Gonzalez of Texas. A third service member, also believed killed in Jordan, has not yet been identified. Will the UK's seventh prime minister in 10 years be the one to restore hope to the British people? Andy Burnham sure hopes so.
3: Let us make this the moment when Britain starts to believe again. The moment we bring back hope.
1: He took over this morning after Keir Starmer stepped down. It's still not certain that the lettuce pulled from store shelves because of that parasitic bacteria is the exact cause of the slight coccidiosis outbreak. However, ABC's Elizabeth Schulze says the company in the middle of it is taking no chances.
4: Taylor Farms says that the FDA has not identified a single positive product that has tested positive for the parasite and that this recall is out of an abundance of caution. Last week, the FDA, though, did link the outbreak in five states to Taylor Farms shredded iceberg lettuce that was sourced from central Mexico and supplied to Taco Bell restaurants. Taco Bell says that it has removed all affected products.
1: Spain's national soccer team has landed in Madrid. Big parade this afternoon in honor of the new winners of the World Cup. 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
7: U.S. Senate candidate John Isununu is pushing back over claims tying him to associates of Jeffrey Epstein. A significant water leak at the Portsmouth Naval Shipyard has crews working on a permanent fix. And Wallet Hub has released some good news about the Granite State. Good morning, I'm Tom Novak. Following questions surrounding his time in Qatar and an alleged connection to associates of Jeffrey Epstein, campaign officials for John Isununu are pushing back. Campaign spokesman Mike Shrimp says the claim first made by Democrat Chris Pappas and picked up by some media outlets is an example of the establishment media making something out of nothing, and John believes that Jeffrey Epstein is a despicable human being. The statements follow allegations made after a photo of Sununu at the World Economic Forum summit surfaced, which campaign officials aren't denying that he visited the country, noting that the trip is of public record. Crews at the Portsmouth Naval Shipyard have been working to repair a significant water leak causing discolored water in the Kittery area. News 9 reports residents were recently warned about the impacts on their water, such as discoloration. Shipyard officials say by Sunday afternoon the leak had been stopped and the affected area had been isolated from the rest of the water system, and that crews are currently working on permanent repairs. This most recent leak is the second in a four-month time span after a similar leak occurred back in April. As folks across the country continue to hesitate when asked to open their wallets, new data from Wallet Hub says when it comes to financial distress, New Hampshire is among the states whose citizens aren't suffering or worrying as much. As a new report issued last week says, the Granite State came in number 8 out of 10 among the least distressed states. And sports, the Red Sox topped the Rays Sunday 7-6, sweeping Tampa Bay. Boston looks to continue their win streak tonight when they kick off a series against the Baltimore Orioles. First pitch is at 7:10. I'm Tom Novak for WFEA News.
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15: Now, your Granite State forecast.
7: For today, we'll see sunny skies with highs in the low to mid 80s. Tonight, partly cloudy with lows in the upper 50s. For Tuesday, mostly cloudy with highs only reaching the lower 80s. And for Wednesday, morning showers leads to afternoon sun with highs in the mid 80s. That's a look at your Granite State forecast on 99.9 and AM 1370 WFEA.
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20: So Trump was at the World Cup final, the big soccer match yesterday, and then after the whole thing, he presented the FIFA trophy. Remember, FIFA gave him their vaunted peace prize not long ago. So Trump
21: is latest in a long line of great winners. Yes.
20: So Trump was on the field handing out the FIFA trophy to all the very, very excited Spanish players as they won the World Cup, and he didn't actually say anything. But this is AI, and it's hilarious. It's Trump. Trump presenting one of the players with a window air conditioner.
22: Ferran, great game. This AC unit is for you.
23: Gracias, Mr. President. It's so cool.
22: Best ACs, better than medals. Enjoy the cool.
23: Thank you so much. This is amazing.
22: You're welcome. Let's hear it for the team.
23: Gracias a todos.
20: So, you got to see the video. It is so good. But that's just, I love that. Take your sport back to your non-air-conditioned countries. And goodbye for 4 years.
21: Oh, wow, that's ugly and belligerent. I do not join you with your hateful rhetoric.
20: He gives their star player a window AC. Oh, boy. Well, the mirth is over. Let's end the mirth.
21: Oh, gee, okay.
20: No more mirth. So I'm about to lead into something Elon said. I think he said it in Spain over the weekend. Why was he in Spain while Spain was in the United States winning the World Cup? Anyway, this is old Elon, which we've played before, I think. This is Elon at some sort of Forbes forum back in May.
24: I would predict that the economy is probably twice its current size in 5, maybe 6 years. 5 to 7 years. Because you're going to hit a doubling period, you know, where the economic output is increasing so fast that, you know, plus minus a few years, we'll see giant changes.
20: We're going to see doubling of the size of the United States economy.
21: Woohoo, we're
20: in
21: rich.
20: A handful of years. He went on to talk about that over the weekend. James Lindsay, who we really like, anti-communist, tweeted this out, and he said, I find the very thought of the coming world, if indeed it is coming at all, absolutely unbearable. That's a heck of a quote from a guy who's a realist.
21: Yes.
20: He is not a bomb chucker. He is not a flap your arms, get hysteric sort of guy. This is what Elon said over the weekend. At most, there are 3 years left in which you can still make money selling your work. After that, AI will automate most tasks, and paying a person for their time will no longer make sense. The model of the last 200 years, I give you your salary in exchange for your time, is coming to an end. This will trigger the greatest transfer of wealth in modern history. Those who are already making the shift understand it. Those waiting for it to hit the news will arrive too late. I thought, I'm not making a shift. I have arrived too late. It goes on. In these 3 years, the smartest move is to transform your time into assets that artificial intelligence cannot replace or multiply. Bitcoin and other scarce digital goods, land and energy, infrastructure, networks of people, and the ability to produce what you really need. In the end, what matters is not how much you work, but what you own. Those who make that leap now will be the ones looking back in 2035 and saying, I saw it coming. Are you already transforming your time into scarce assets, or are you still waiting for it to become more obvious?
21: Note to self, start hog farm. Okay. I got a plan.
20: I don't know what to do
21: People
20: with that.
21: People are still going to need bacon. Mm.
20: I don't know what to do with that information.
21: There's no such thing as robot bacon. Mm. I know. The human mind cannot comprehend, plan for, and come to terms with that sort of gigantic dislocating change. We're just not made for it. I know I can't. And you know, compared to your boys, for instance, I'll be dead soon. So I don't have to worry about it in the way that they would have to. And God, this is an obvious point, but the more I think about it, the more significant it becomes. The level of political upheaval that will result from removing the very underpinnings of all human activity, you can't even dream of how nutty it could get.
20: That's what Hansen was commenting on, is Elon, possibly because he's on the spectrum, maybe, or just maybe because he's just he's a engineer genius and he doesn't think like regular people. The idea that you can present that in such a sanguine way, like, and you know, there'll be winners and losers, but it'll be fine. No, it'll be the biggest revolution in human history. There will be people in the streets with guns and bats. I mean, there's no getting around it.
21: Yeah, it's absolutely true, the point you make about Elon and his being simpatico with normal people. He's just not. And a lot of these tech geniuses are not, whether by, you know, temperament and genetics or just the world that they surround themselves with.
20: You can't have the largest transfer of wealth in world history happen in 3 years and expect that it's going to be calm, even in the United States.
21: Right.
20: The only thing to hope for is that that AI doesn't pan out the way they thought it would.
21: Right.
20: That's the only thing to hope for. If it does, I agree with James Lindsay. Whatever his quote was. That
21: unbearable.
20: Yeah. The thought of it is unbearable.
21: Yeah.
20: Absolutely unbearable.
21: So we just have to hope it tops out at a certain level of productivity. Becomes like a really cheap, effective calculator, in effect.
20: It's already way beyond that.
21: Yeah, I know. I was reading in the Wall Street Journal about how they're thinking, the latest guesses at how AI is going to reshape workforces. And they're looking at startups that are what they call AI natives. They've incorporated AI in what they do from the beginning. And they start the article taking a look at this fellow Jay Reno, who's a serial entrepreneur. He's the kind of guy I really admire. I wish I was like that. But his first big business that he started in 2017 had around 150 staff at its peak before he sold it, 150 people. He's got another business going right now that helps consumers book flight deals with credit card points. It's called Point Hound. It has 4 full-time human staffers and a fleet of AI agents, even though 750,000 people use its products last year. And Mr. Reno says, essentially, even if their sales grew tenfold overnight, he estimates he would probably just need to hire 1 more engineer and someone to help with marketing. 2 more people. Now, that's a particular sort of industry. My hog farm will not be as efficient, certainly. But boy, if you're in the information economy, you got a white collar on, you got a phony degree, and you earn your money with your brain and not your back, as a man told me when I was a teenager, that's the way to go. Nobody knows. Nobody knows how huge the effects will be, obviously.
20: I got a buddy who just graduated with some fancy degree in the world of energy and works for some company doing policies for governments, state governments, stuff like that. I don't understand any of it. He's a super smart guy. But anyway, he said he's working his ass off at this new job, but he's just happy to have a job because so many of the people he graduated with can't find work. He said AI has just devastated so many of the kind of jobs they were all going to go into. Mm. And I thought, wow, I mean, I don't live in that world, so I don't see it like some people do. And as I always point out, this fanciful notion that, well, there'll be some universal income or something that will come along to take care of those people. When is that going to start? All those people that got that degree this guy is talking about that don't have jobs, they aren't getting any universal income.
21: Right.
20: So,
21: right.
20: I mean, and this is just going to, you know, exponentially grow the number of people that aren't needed.
21: Right, right. But there are just a couple of very, very basic things you can do to get ready. Number one, get really good with firearms. Number two, develop a taste for human flesh. So, anyway, because I don't want to end on a downer. Oh, here's some good news. American Heart Association is out with a brand new study. You can drink a bunch of coffee, and it's just fine.
20: Yes!
21: Absolutely yes! Fine for you, for most people.
20: Yes! Yep.
21: Not only will it not wreck your heart, but it helps stave off the dementia.
20: I was going to anyway, no matter what anybody said, but that's good.
21: Right. News. Yeah. A word from our friends at Rough Greens. 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And you're doing a good job, except maybe their food isn't as good as you think it is. Rough Greens is America's number one dog supplement, all natural, made in the USA.
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21: 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Woof.
20: Boy, there's Washington Post with the latest version of Mayor Mamdani said he's having active conversations with his staff about whether or not to arrest Prime Minister Netanyahu when he comes to the UN. That is crazyville.
21: What's the opposite of virtue signaling for his idiotic, swept up by emotion, overeducated college graduate, white army of socialist acolytes? God, you people are hilarious. Mamdani and the NYPD is not going to arrest Benjamin Netanyahu, all right? I put a 0 out of 100 chance on that. None. He is jerking you around, you dopes.
20: You don't think he's serious about it? And he needs somebody to tell him that you can't do that? Yes, I can. Why can't I? I can do it.
21: No, I think Mamdani is part of that. We're always talking about this when we talk about Marxism. How many of these people are the useful idiots who actually think they're doing what they think they're doing? And how many are the manipulators? Mamdani's absolutely part of the manipulator class. He knows what he's doing.
20: That would be quite the situation. So I assume you'd have to find NYPD who would do it. And then you got Netanyahu's only security forces who would get into a gunfight with the NYPD. you're not arresting our president, our prime minister.
21: You'd have the executive branch of the United States government saying, whoa, whoa, whoa, no, you're not.
20: Under Jeez. This president. What if it was a different president? Nah, what if it was President AOC?
21: Oh, for God's sake. We got a whole, I almost dropped an S-bomb. We have a whole poop load of problems. Then this is somewhere on the list. So I
20: That's
21: did.
20: Not our biggest problem?
21: No. No.
20: Okay. Any thoughts on that AI thing? Learn to make bacon and own some land, I guess. I don't understand how owning land is going to help me.
21: It can't hurt.
20: Anyway, our text line is 415-295-KFTC.
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2: State authorities say criminal charges have been filed against a juvenile in connection with an assault Friday night at the Sununu Youth Service Center. Following the incident, authorities say they're now considering charging that juvenile as an adult, but have yet to make a final decision. Crews at the Portsmouth Naval Shipyard have been working to repair a significant water leak causing discolored water in the Kittery area. Shipyard officials say by Sunday afternoon the leak had been stopped and the affected area has been isolated from the rest of the water system, and now crews are currently working on permanent repairs. Construction on the former Bedford Toll Plaza equipment gets underway this evening. As a result, drivers are being reminded there will be alternating lanes of traffic and closures on the Everett Turnpike in Bedford, starting at 7 p.m. and lasting until 5 a.m. Tuesday morning. In sports, the Red Sox swept the Tampa Bay Rays 7-6. I'm Tom Novak for WFEA News.
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8: Ozempic, Wegovy, GLP-1s, every day one thought haunts you. What if I stop? A 2026 British Medical Journal study says you'll gain every pound back, but four times faster. So what now? There is an answer. Alex Goen patented hypnosis. The Journal of the American Medical Association says adding behavior therapy to GLP-1s produces nearly three times the results than GLP-1s alone. Three times the results. Hypnosis is behavior therapy concentrated, and Alex Goen hypnosis is the only U.S. patented hypnosis proven

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2: 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Your Granite State forecast.
3: For today, we'll see sunny skies with highs in the low to mid 80s. Tonight, partly cloudy with lows in the upper 50s. For Tuesday, mostly cloudy with highs only reaching the lower 80s. And for Wednesday, morning showers leads to afternoon sun with highs in the mid 80s. That's a look at your Granite State forecast on 99.9 and AM 1370 WFEA.
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2: The New Hampshire Department of Transportation is reminding motorists of road construction on the former Bedford Toll Plaza equipment tonight. Authorities note there will be alternating lane closures on the Everett Turnpike in Bedford, both northbound and southbound, beginning at 7 this evening and lasting through 5 tomorrow morning. 25-year-old Alexander Anderson of Bath has been charged with felony first-degree assault with a deadly weapon, kidnapping, criminal threatening with a deadly weapon, and domestic violence. According to state police, they responded to a home in Bath at about 8:30 last Thursday night after receiving a call that a man was assaulting another man inside with a blunt object. Officers arrived at the home and were able to track down Anderson and place him under arrest. And Barrington firefighters responded to a fire yesterday afternoon at 607 Califf Highway. All occupants of the building evacuated safely. In sports, Sox are now in third place in their division. They begin a series tonight at Fenway against the Orioles. I'm Jimmy Carter, WFEA News.
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13: In New Hampshire's North Country, heading north sometimes feels like heading south, at least when it comes to a couple of non-game birds near the edge of their range. I'm talking about the gray jay and the spruce grouse. 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With patience, they may even take food from your hand. 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So when you're fishing or moose watching up north, keep an eye out for these little characters of the North Woods.
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16: Now, your Granite State forecast.
17: For today, we'll see sunny skies with highs in the low to mid 80s. Tonight, partly cloudy with lows in the upper 50s. For Tuesday, mostly cloudy with highs only reaching the lower 80s. And for Wednesday, morning showers leads to afternoon sun with highs in the mid 80s.

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9: Now, your Granite State forecast.
10: For tonight, we'll see partly cloudy skies, and it's going to cool down a bit with lows in the upper 50s. For Tuesday, mostly cloudy, not as warm, with highs struggling to reach the lower 80s. And for Wednesday, morning showers leads to afternoon sun, with highs in the mid-80s. That's a look at your Granite State forecast on 99.9 and AM 1370 WFEA.
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11: Yeah, sometimes when you're away for a weekend, you can reflect on some of the stuff that came up during the week. And there's a lot of conversation last week about President Trump's speech trying to get the SAVE Act passed, identifying all sorts of voter vulnerabilities in our elections. And hopefully he'll get some, hopefully that speech will yield some fruit. But one of the things that did pop up over the weekend is now the face of the voter ID fight is now Olive Garden. That's right, home of the yummy breadsticks and bottomless salad. Olive Garden is now the face of the voter ID fight because the restaurant has a policy that if should you choose to participate in the never-ending pasta pass, I just want to tell you, for your nutrition, I don't recommend the never-ending pasta pass. I don't think, do you think Josh Kerr ever got the never-ending pasta pass? He probably did have a high-carb diet. He's probably running so much. But if you would like to have the never-ending pasta pass, there's one thing that you're going to need if you want to collect your fettuccine Alfredo. It's an ID. You need to have an ID to get the pasta at Olive Garden, but not to vote in American elections, which is just unbelievable stuff and a great point why if Trump could somehow get Republicans to back off of their religious allegiance to the filibuster, which is what it is. It's a religion. They have the religion of the filibuster. They don't really know why there's some rule where certain things you get 50 votes and certain things are 60 votes. They couldn't tell you why some, which one way or the other. They just tell you that we must have the filibuster because I believe this is an article of faith. That's what it is. So apparently, though, it's more important for them to have allegiance to the filibuster on a religious level than for us to have IDs at the polls, even though you need an ID to get the arrabbiata, penne arrabbiata, endlessly at the Olive Garden. So pretty awesome. All right, we got new

0: all these people in the conservative movement who are now just talking amongst ourselves and fighting amongst ourselves, Megyn Kelly hates Israel all of a sudden, all these things that are going on, and how Trump clearly sees the bad guys, Ron's the bad guys, left the bad guys, sees opportunities to take on woke Canada. The left is not bad about this stuff. They're having their own civil war now, so maybe this will change, but they've been very smart about eventually everyone coalesces, comes back together. Trump is he's a leading light in this stuff. And I like to trust Trump on where to dedicate your figurative fire on a given day. Does a great job at this. And I like that he moves quickly to try to have consequences for the bad guys. This is something that you would never see from a Joe Biden or Kamala Harris. They'd equivocate for a very long time and do nothing. We'll be right back.
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0: All right, shout out to the crew. Today I like my crew. Greg Evans, Sean McConnell, Roger Wicker Jr., Rick Locke, Garrett Shawley, Matt Sybil, Ricky Lopez, Misty Callahan, John Cassio, and Daniel West all pitch in and do a very nice job helping out on the show. Maine seems like they're consolidating around not our friend Ashley Webb, so I don't know if we'll bother with putting the invite out to come on the show, because it'll just look mean if he doesn't get the nomination. The linebacker who will do anything for love, a.k.a. looks exactly like Meatloaf, and just wants to use the bathroom, doesn't look like he's going to make it. Troy Jackson, a longtime Maine Democrat state senator, seems like he's getting the consolidation behind him, though he has been accused of a mortgage fraud. So that he bought a home, and apparently he got a loan that he shouldn't have gotten. So I'll give you some more detail on that, plus more about that race on tomorrow's show. But I'm putting that out there that it continues to be a headache, and this is why maybe Plattner was their best candidate. So we got that going on. And I'll tell you, it just leaves the socialists in a very odd spot, because they've got a lot of limelight on them. They got a lot of heat very quickly, and I don't know if they're handling it particularly well. AOC, Alexandria Ocasio-Cortez, perhaps presidential candidate, who was asked over the weekend, is she running? She says she's not ruling it out. She has now dropped a new accent. This is her in a rally in Detroit. Let's play this one. Cut 9, please.
16: And we need a firewall against an administration that is hell-bent on tearing down in 4 years what it took this country 250 years to build.
0: It's just the cadence is just, it's just odd. It's so performative. The question is, does anyone care about the performative nature of it? Abdul El-Sayed is the person who she's campaigning for at this time, who there's a lot of photos of the people who are supporting this guy. It is all mostly white liberals, a lot of them older, a lot of them with masks on, and that's who his main constituency is. He doesn't really seem to stand for a lot. He's a socialist who makes tons of money. Doesn't seem to do any extra charity. He's very camera savvy, loves being in front of the camera. He put out a campaign ad I won't play for you, but him doing recreational rock climbing, which was very silly, but also sort of a troll. And he seems to stay in good shape, seems to have fun, and that matters. Like, fun counts. That's an advantage we've had lately, but stands for a lot of things that are, I think, not helpful to our country and probably not that popular. I got some cuts of him. Cut 15, please, guys.
17: A country that was built on the accommodation of slavery. A country where for most of that 250 years, women struggled to have any participation in our system. A country that even after we abolished slavery, we still contend with the legacy of Jim Crow and segregation and structural racism even today.
0: Pause. So this is just like an AI spit out a speech to win a Democrat primary. Self-flagellate over slavery, even though we abolished it, you know, over 250 years ago. Talk about oppression of women, even though you're a literal Muslim, the most oppressive religion towards women in the world. You're a part of that religion. Does he disavow the way Muslims treat women in general? And just keep pointing out all the horrible parts about this country and try to dismantle it. That's what they're trying to do. They're trying to get us to submit. Cut 16, please.
17: ICE has nothing to do with immigration. ICE has nothing to do with the southern border. ICE is about normalizing paramilitary force on our streets. ICE is about weaponizing the idea of immigration against the Constitution itself.
0: Pause. Hold on. ICE is about the idea of weaponizing the idea of immigration against the Constitution itself. This is the stuff you say. This is where I used to love when Prager would do this, where you don't just have to watch the speech, you got to read it too. Because if you read this, you would think that this is the worst version of a undergraduate level political science student writing a paper that would probably get an A if you went to Berkeley like I did, but probably deserves an F. Awesome. So ICE has nothing to do with immigration. Immigration and customs enforcement. They don't want us to be able to enforce our immigration laws. And that's why Trump wants the SAVE Act. That's why he wants the Save America Act. Because their viewpoint, the establishment of the Democrat Party and the insurgency, because remember, the establishment will not stand up to these types of ideas. All of them believe that enforcing immigration and custom laws is actually going back to Jim Crow and slavery. It's not protecting our national sovereignty. It's not about the fact that America is entitled to have a border for our own safety, to preserve our own culture, to preserve the American worker, to try to make sure that Americans have access to jobs and live in safe communities. That's not what it's about. It's actually about a paramilitary force from the fascist Donald Trump, who, by the way, just last week paid a woman who falsely accused him of sex crimes a bunch of money just to get her to go away. The ultimate fascist. We'll be right back. We'll be back tomorrow. Go in peace, to love and serve the Lord.
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23: Hi, it's Amanda with Groponi Automotive in Bowen Concord, and I'm here with my friend Ray Ramsey, who is a farm manager at Sanborn Mills Farm, and this is probably my favorite place in the state of New Hampshire. Most people have never heard of it. 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
24: Well, we offer traditional workshops as well as a working farm. We are open Wednesday through Saturday from 10 to 3. You can come and visit, walk the property. We just ask people not to go inside the buildings without staff present. But if you come during a event like a binding demo, we're having a thrashing demo, those type of things, you're going to see a binder working traditionally in an oat field binding. You'll see the oats being traditionally threshed on a threshing machine built in 1919. We also do pop-up lunches.
23: Those are delicious.
24: As well as a demo that goes along with it.
23: And you would reference the property real quickly. How many acres can be explored up there?
24: Oh, there's about over 500 acres there. There's a map at the kiosk when you hit the parking lot. Grab that and walk the trails as well as explore the property itself.
23: Great. Well, thank you so much for being part of keeping this gem alive and available to all of us here in New Hampshire and beyond. And again, the website is sanbornmills.org.
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1: From ABC News, I'm Michelle Franzen. The U.S. military still searching for a U.S. service member presumed dead following Friday's Iranian strikes at a U.S. base in Jordan. The Pentagon says two other military service members were killed. That war fueling hostilities and uncertainty again, with the Strait of Hormuz cut off to most ship traffic. ABC's Karen Travers has more on the impact to oil and gas prices.
2: We're now seeing gas going back to that $4 a gallon average, according to AAA. Traffic in the Strait of Hormuz has essentially slowed down significantly again because of this week and a half now of ongoing strikes. There were 30 verified crossings in the Strait of Hormuz over the last 3 days, according to data.
1: In New York City, the FBI says one person is in custody after setting off some sort of incendiary device outside the building. Here's ABC's Aaron Katursky.
3: This happened outside 26 Federal Plaza, which houses Immigration Court. It's also where immigration applications are processed, and it has been the scene of protest before, but it was on the north side of the building where this apparent smoke device or some kind of firework with an accelerant, an incendiary device of some kind, detonated.
1: Federal regulators working to track the source of the growing cyclosporiasis outbreak across the U.S. ABC's Elizabeth Schulze says testing continues to find the source.
4: Taylor Farms says that the FDA has not identified a single positive product that has tested positive for the parasite, and that this recall is out of an abundance of caution. Last week, the FDA, though, did link the outbreak in five states to Taylor Farms' shredded iceberg lettuce that was sourced from central Mexico and supplied to Taco Bell restaurants. Taco Bell says that it has removed all affected products.
1: Georgia Democratic Senator John Ossoff writing a letter to HHS Secretary RFK Jr. demanding answers about HHS doing away with required monitoring, he says, of the parasite. You're listening to ABC News.
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25: Firefighters in Barrington respond to a building fire on Calif Highway. Road work on the Everett Turnpike at the Bedford Tolls tonight. An iceberg lettuce recall in New Hampshire. I'm Jimmy Carter, WFEA News. Barrington firefighters responded yesterday afternoon to a fire at 607 Calif Highway. All occupants of the building evacuated safely. According to officials, they believe the fire was caused by stray sparks during scheduled structural welding performed by a contractor. The sparks burned into the HVAC system and ignited a rooftop unit. No one was injured. The New Hampshire Department of Transportation reminding motorists of road construction on the former Bedford Toll Plaza equipment tonight. Authorities note there will be alternating lane closures on the Everett tonight in Bedford on the northbound and southbound sides beginning at 7 this evening and lasting through 5 tomorrow morning. Drivers will be guided with signs and traffic cones to the open lanes of the roadway where they'll proceed through easy pass lanes. Taylor Farms has issued a voluntary recall on iceberg lettuce products distributed to 27 states, including the Granite State. This is due to the potential cyclospora parasite contamination. That parasite can cause severe gastrointestinal illnesses with symptoms like explosive diarrhea, cramps, and fatigue lasting from days to over a month if untreated. You're advised to check your fridge for Market Side brand, which was sold at Walmart, iceberg salad or shredded lettuce, with the best if used by dates from July 18th to August the 3rd. Don't eat it, throw it out, or return it to the place of purchase for a full refund. In sports, World Cup soccer, Spain won the World Cup, beating Argentina in extra time, 1-0. Sox are now in third place in their division after sweeping the Rays this weekend and winning their 13th game in a row. They begin a series with the Orioles tonight at Fenway. I'm Jimmy Carter, WFEA News.
5: Progressive knows it ain't easy navigating

0: of it was scant, and it kind of came and went. But there is evidence that China is trying to mess around in our elections. And there is also the memory hole where all the Democrat commentary on this has gone. Because back in the day, when Democrats were worried about foreign meddling and foreign interference in our elections, they had crazy ideas about what to do about it. Crazy ideas. I'll read one to you. Paper ballots are the smartest, safest way to ensure your vote is secure against attacks by foreign actors. Russia can't hack a piece of paper like they can a computer. Anybody know who said that? Kamala Harris. In 2019, she wasn't the only Democrat out talking about the need for paper ballots being the most secure way. Now, though, Donald Trump talks about it, and the left is out there going crazy as though he's proposing some sort of insane idea that we have foreign actors that might be trying to come after our election. Maybe we ought to look into doing something about it. Yesterday's Democratic position, today's position by Donald Trump forces Democrats to change their position. Where have I heard this story before? Basically on every single issue. Also coming out of the president's remarks last week and the documents. And I thought this was some of the most interesting stuff that was in there. There was, and I'm going to read this from the Federalist, they've got a report on it. Basically, the reports and the intel indicated that China, in addition to messing around with the elections, in order to change, I guess, American political discourse, they were planning to, and I think engaged in, stoking the Black Lives Matter riots of 2020. They wanted to undermine Donald Trump and weaken his chances of being reelected. So do foreign hostile powers try to meddle in the elections? Yes. Did Democrats used to care about this? Yes. Does Donald Trump care about it? Yes, which means Democrats now call it a conspiracy theory. More after this.
1: If you're watching the market, you may know that gold has pulled back more than 20% from its recent highs. Silver has fallen even further. History shows that this could be the perfect time to diversify your retirement portfolio to include precious metals like gold and silver. In crisis after crisis over the last 50 years, gold fell first, then surged to new highs as the crisis unfolded. 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
3: The New Hampshire Department of Transportation is reminding motorists of road construction on the former Bedford Toll Plaza equipment tonight. Authorities note there will be alternating lane closures on the Everett Turnpike in Bedford, both northbound and southbound, beginning at 7 this evening and lasting through 5 tomorrow morning. 25-year-old Alexander Anderson of Bath has been charged with felony first-degree assault with a deadly weapon, kidnapping, criminal threatening with a deadly weapon, and domestic violence. According to state police, they responded to a home in Bath at about 8:30 last Thursday night after receiving a call that a man was assaulting another man inside with a blunt object. Officers arrived at the home and were able to track down Anderson and place him under arrest. And Barrington firefighters responded to a fire yesterday afternoon at 607 Calif Highway. All occupants of the building evacuated safely. In sports, Sox are now in third place in their division. They begin a series tonight at Fenway against the Orioles. I'm Jimmy Carter, WFEA News.
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8: Now, your Granite State forecast.
9: For tonight, we'll see partly cloudy skies, and it's going to cool down a bit with lows in the upper 50s. For Tuesday, mostly cloudy, not as warm with highs struggling to reach the lower 80s. And for Wednesday, morning showers leads to afternoon sun with highs in the mid-80s. That's a look at your Granite State forecast on 99.9 and AM 1370 WFEA.
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11: Monday, July the 20th, we'll get to a common sense candidate for the United States Congress from Arizona, Jay Feeley, in just a few seconds. He's on the line, and we'll be here to discuss the big Arizona primary that's coming up tomorrow. But first, a little follow-up on the breaking news of the last segment. I'm looking at some new footage here of this person in New York City who set the fire outside of the FBI headquarters. Looks like he was dumping something on the ground and setting it on fire. There's other little devices rolling around on the ground. So something is up with this person. I also see footage here of the police arresting the person. Now, Mayor Mamdani in New York City says, what occurred outside 26 Federal Plaza this morning was deeply disturbing. Mayor Mamdani, of course, would like to defund the police. My team is in touch with the NYPD. We'll support the federal investigation. You know, he never takes responsibility for anything. I wonder if it ever occurs to Mamdani. Maybe my rhetoric here, anti-police rhetoric, needs to be dealt with. Never takes responsibility. We'll keep following this story for the rest of the day. I do want to talk to you about something going on with our friends over at the Market Institute. They are on to something here, Market Institute. And it's an issue that the bureaucrats don't really want us to talk about. It's that Alzheimer's is becoming an economic time bomb, and our country is simply not ready. Cases are going to double by 2060 to about 14 million. That'll put pressure on families and Medicare and Medicaid. And here is the part that should get your attention. It's American families that shoulder most of the burden, the lifetime cost for an Alzheimer's patient. It's about $400,000. Families cover about 70% of this. Now, our competitors in the world, they're not standing still. China has launched a national priority to aggressively expand early diagnosis and treatment. But here in the United States, we are behind, and we still wait until it is too late.

0: behind on their payments.
1: ABC's Sherry Preston. The merger between Paramount and Warner Brothers now temporarily on hold. A judge today issuing a two-week pause on the $110 billion deal. That after California's attorney general, along with 12 other states, filed a lawsuit challenging the merger, saying it would result in higher prices and fewer choices for consumers. On Wall Street this hour, stocks are mixed. 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
2: 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Watching him and taking in the blue waves, the sea breeze, the blurry horizon.
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5: Three teens arrested after a reported abduction of an 18-year-old female in Moultonboro. An elderly man arrested after brandishing a gun at the Ocean State job lot in Salem. And the city of Concord has begun to remove the Memorial Field bleachers due to public safety risks. I'm Jimmy Carter, WFEA News. Three teenaged boys are facing serious charges after being arrested on alcohol possession following the reported abduction of an 18-year-old female in Moultonboro. Moultonboro police report they received a 911 call regarding the alleged abduction around 9:30 in the evening on Thursday. Officers responded to the caller's last known location and found that woman was safe and she had returned to the area. Investigators identified the vehicle believed to be involved. New Hampshire State Police located the vehicle on Whittier Highway near the Center Harbor Town Line as it left Moultonboro shortly after the alert went out. A 70-year-old man was arrested after he allegedly brandished a firearm at the Ocean State job lot in Salem last Wednesday. According to New Hampshire State Police, the incident involved the suspect displaying a gun in a public setting. That man, whose identity has not been released, was taken into custody following the encounter. Police have not confirmed if the suspect is facing additional charges beyond the initial arrest. In April, the Concord City Council approved an inspection of the bleachers at Memorial Field. The results of the inspection determined that there were significant public safety risks associated with the aging bleachers at that field. This week, work has begun to remove the football grandstands, visitor bleachers, press box, and baseball bleachers. Cost for the bleachers' removal is roughly about $400,000 and is being split between the City of Concord and the Concord School District. In sports, Spain defeated Argentina to become the World Cup soccer champ. They did it in extra time, 1-0. And the Red Sox open up a series against the Orioles tonight at Fenway. I'm Jimmy Carter, WFEA News.
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7: For tonight, we'll see partly cloudy skies, and it's going to cool down a bit with lows in the upper 50s. For Tuesday, mostly cloudy, not as warm with highs struggling to reach the lower 80s. And for Wednesday, morning showers leads to afternoon sun with highs in the mid-80s. That's a look at your Granite State forecast on 99.9 and AM 1370 WFEA.
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14: Welcome to the Howie Carr Show, 844-500-4242, 844-500-4242. And we had a lot to get to today here, as always, but I'm going to start off with something, and I hope you're not going to let what I'm about to tell you destroy your faith in the integrity of the empowerment community, in the community at large, if you know what I mean. First, we have the husband of Ayanna Pressley, the squad member from Chicago, moved to BU, dropped out of BU, never worked a day in her life. She's in her 50s now, and she's a congresswoman. She got married to a drug kingpin, ex-con, jailbird thug by the name of Conan Harris. And now, 8 years after her first election to Congress, she had no money. He was a hack at City Hall for about $60,000 a year. Now they're multi-millionaires. They have all kinds of property. They have a mansion on Martha's Vineyard. They have all kinds of rental property. And now it turns out he just got a, he and his partner, another City Hall hack named John Barrows, just got a contract for a new courthouse in Springfield. There was a nationwide search, about $2 billion. $2 billion. Only thing is, there's reporting today, apparently the company that won the $2 billion contract doesn't even exist. It's not registered with the Secretary of State as a Massachusetts corporation. Who knew? It's like Stacey Abrams. Remember when Biden was going out of office, she set up a company that had a bank account of $100, and they tried to give her $2 billion, the energy department. And now, but it gets worse for he's an empowerment consultant, by the way. Now that the ex-con, drug kingpin, jailbird, Conan Harris, he's an empowerment consultant. He's got a house in Mattapan. And she always says, her office says, he owns it, not her. He owns it, not her. The cops found someone shot to death in the empowerment consultant's house. And he's married to the congresswoman. He did a 10-year stretch in prison for drug dealing. We'll get to that. We'll get to that. But wait, there's another one. There's another one here. There's another member of the empowerment community. I refer, of course, to Lamar Cook. That's the governor's former deputy director of her Springfield office. There's his picture on the front page of the paper on yesterday. Free lunch. Free lunch. He's on welfare now. He's living near Disney World and using a Massachusetts food stamp card, EBT, SNAP, whatever you want to call it. And it turns out this is the guy who was arrested last fall. He shipped 19 kilos, that's about 28 pounds, or no, 38 pounds, I guess, 38 pounds of cocaine to a hotel on the UMass Amherst campus. And he also shipped 8 kilos, about 16, 17 pounds of cocaine to the governor's own personal suite in Springfield, Suite 300 on Dwight Street. It's a state office building. He shipped it directly there. Directly there. And, of course, the governor, even though she hired the guy and put out a glowing press release about him, and he's also a thug. He's also a career thug, just like Conan Harris, who she gave the $2 billion contract to. She says she knows nothing, not like Sergeant Schultz. She knows nothing about him. She's very, very sad that her top aide making $115,000 was busted. Here it is, Cut 12A.
15: I was shocked.
16: It was a mistake. I'm really upset about that. It was a huge betrayal of the public trust.
14: So he gets arrested last fall. And, you know, she knows nothing about the guy. But as time goes on, she pays him $31,000 in a buyout. She said she knew nothing about it. Then one of her judges, a female appointee of hers, cuts his bail from $75,000 to $25,000. Then, in an amazing coincidence, his mother wins a $1 million prize at the Massachusetts State Lottery and cashes it out for $650,000. You know, kind of like Whitey Bulger won. And now it turns out he's collecting food stamps. He's at Disney World, at near Disney World, collecting food stamps. I asked in my column yesterday. I said, I wonder if there are any pictures of Lamar Cook, the empowerment consultant, the other empowerment consultant, with Mara Healy. Like maybe at Memorial Day 2023, do you think there's a picture of them together? I wonder, wow. Mark Cook, the alleged drug dealer, arrested for a drive-by shooting in 2021, got claims against him in small claims court, in probate court, doesn't even have a Massachusetts driver's license, and she's posing for a picture. Hey, wait, how about this picture of them together, Governor Mara Healey and Lamar Cook indicted for drug trafficking and illegal firearms possession? They're together again at the Kielbasa Festival in Chicopee. Does she know anything about this? What's going on, Mara?
15: I was shocked.
16: It was a mistake. I'm really upset about that. It was a huge betrayal of the public trust.
14: I guess that was Memorial Day, too. Then, the big deal, as you all know, in Western Mass is the Big E, the six-state New England exposition in West Springfield every September. And you know what? Wait a second. Here's a picture from the Big E in 2023. It's Mara Healey, her plus-sized lieutenant governor, Kim Driscoll, and guess who else is in that photograph? It would be Mr. Lamar Cook, who's now going to Disney World on his Massachusetts food stamps. Mara, how do you explain this?
15: I was shocked.
16: It was a mistake. I'm really upset about that. It was a huge betrayal of the public trust.
14: Did we ever find out who recommended Cook for the job and who did his background check? Yeah, we found out who did his background check. Detective Lieutenant of the State Police, R. Bradford Porter, who had his own problems. He was involved in a road rage incident in Milton back in 2007, ended up in federal civil trial. And his victim, this woman named Shay from Milton, she got $300,000 settlement, $366,000 legal fees from a federal jury because his malicious prosecution and his violation of her civil rights. That's the guy that the state police put in charge of the background unit. The background unit. That brings us to something else. This is the colonel of the state police said on Channel 5 yesterday that there is a misconduct proliferation in the state police. Kind of like there's a misconduct proliferation in the governor's office, wouldn't you say? Let's listen to a couple more of these Mara Healey cuts all the way through here. How about the payout to Lamar Cook? He says he's using some of that money, that $31,000. He's busted for cocaine distribution and firearms, and they cut him a check. Mara Healey cuts him a check for $31,000. Cut 11.
17: Governor, at this level, how is a mistake an acceptable excuse for this? Paying off to an employee who was fired after getting arrested in such dangerous and disturbing charges.
16: Yeah, as a former attorney general and somebody who prosecuted bad guys and people who stole money and prosecuted people who engaged in fraud, waste, and abuse, nobody takes it more seriously than me.
14: Right.
16: That's why it's unacceptable. I'm very upset about it. We've taken action. It will never happen again. We go forward from here.
18: So what action have you taken? Why can't you say if anybody's faced disciplinary action? Is that because,
16: it was a mistake.
14: It was a mistake. How about giving a $2 billion contract to the congresswoman's husband, her jailbird drug kingpin husband, and the company doesn't exist, apparently. Now about his background check with this with Detective Lieutenant Porter, who has since retired with a $150,000 a year pension and a $56,000 buyout. He got a bigger buyout than Lamar Cook, and he's not even of color. Here's the background check, Mara Healy. Cut 10.
19: Lastly, let's talk about your former deputy director for Western Mass, Lamar Cook. I know this is an ongoing investigation when it comes to the cocaine trafficking and the charges that he is facing, but the Boston Herald came out this week and said that there were documents that show that a 2001 gun charge was on his background check. Were you aware at all of that, the problematic issues that he had in his past?
15: Well, first of all, when that came out, I was shocked. Unacceptable. He was fired immediately, as any state employee would. I take that very, very seriously. I'm a former AG. I mean, zero tolerance. He was fired, I think, even before he was
14: arraigned. Is there an echo in here?
15: In terms of the ongoing criminal investigation, we can't say more at this time, just because of the nature of that criminal investigation, and I have to let that process play out.
19: But were you aware of anything in his past when you hired him?
15: Again, I'm not allowed to say anything more based on the criminal investigation, so we have to let that play out.
14: If you Google Lamar Cook in Springfield, you come up with a drive-by shooting. But the investigation continues, and the state police, very ethical, very competent Bureau of Investigations, couldn't turn up anything, including the civil judgment against the head of the unit in federal court. 844-500-42. How many times, someone says, how many times can she say she's a former prosecutor? How, if she's such a former prosecutor, how come she keeps getting mixed up with alleged crooks? That's a very good question. As someone who spent 8 years just suing Donald Trump, that's what she should say. That's all she did. 844-500-4242. 844-500-4242. I'm Howie Carr.
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14: 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And another story this weekend, Sunny Hostin, you know, she's one of these... she's a privileged DEI type, who's on The View. And, she's very concerned that, that we have a two-tier system of justice here in the United States. Cut 25.
5: I mean, you can't commit so many crimes and think that you are above the law, even if you are the president.
6: So it really is a celebration of the law.
5: It's yes. A celebration of the law.
14: And so
5: it
14: true.
5: Applies to all of us.
14: You can't commit crimes and think you're above the law. So this weekend, her son gets lugged, and he's trespassing on a railroad line, which is very dangerous. If you've ever lived near a railroad line, you learn not to take any chances. Because you could get killed. People do get killed all the time. So the son gets arrested and Sunny Hostin shows up and first her little boy Blue, makes a call and it's recorded on the body cam and then she shows up. This is Sunny Hostin trying to get her little son, her silver spoon, pablum puking, limousine liberal son out of a jam. Cut 26.
7: It's in my phone if you take off the case.
26: Tell them your mother is a federal prosecutor.
7: Yes.
28: Hey, Mom, how are you? This is Officer Gomez. Your son's fine.
26: Officer Gomez,
28: how are you?
26: This is...
28: Yes, yes.
26: Federal prosecutor.
28: Okay,
26: that's
28: fair enough.
26: My son. Yep. He's a Harvard graduate.
14: Oh!
26: He's not a criminal. He has no criminal record, no criminal history.
28: Mm-hmm.
26: Officer, is that really necessary? This is a kid that doesn't do anything. He's a Harvard graduate and a Yale researcher. He teaches geometry to f***ers and folks.
28: I understand that.
26: Why would you put something on his record like that?
28: No, it's...
29: Can you give him a warning?
28: I cannot at this point. I have to recognize this.
5: I'm a former federal prosecutor.
28: Yeah.
5: He knows. He's a Harvard grad. He teaches fourth grade.

0: geometry skills.
1: God bless.
0: He's not a kid who's ever in trouble. It's an innocent mistake.
2: Do you know who I am?
3: You know, she went from being a federal prosecutor to being a formal federal prosecutor. I know Trump fires people, you know, just like that sometimes, especially when the judges in the district appoint him. But he's a Harvard graduate. Oh, I'll bet he did really well on his SATs, too. Because they so often do. If they check the right boxes, you have different standards for different people, depending on how oppressed they were. All right. So we have a different way we're doing the poll question now. We're still having problems on the website. So how are we doing it now, Jared?
4: All right. So to vote in today's poll question, you can go on X at Howie Carr Show. That's at Howie Carr Show on X. And it's right there. It's pinned to the top of the profile so you can vote in the poll question, which is, when somebody tells you they went to Harvard, what's your first thought about them?
3: First thought. I mean, we have many thoughts, but what's your first thought?
4: Is it can't change a flat tire, either RIT, DEI, or both, thinks they're better or better than me? Thinks they're better is an option, and the last option is they're better than me.
3: I'm going to say either rich or DEI or both.
4: That is currently at 41%. 47% say can't change a flat tire. 9% for thinks they are better, and 3% for better than me.
3: Yeah. Well, 97% of the answers are correct, I would say. You know, and again, that's why I said that's the first, what's the first thing you think? 844-500-4242. We'll take some calls on this, and we have some more breaking news about the shot dead person at Congresswoman Presley's jailbird husband's flat in Mattapan. I'm Howie Carr.
5: I was shocked.
6: It was a mistake. I'm really upset about that. There's a betrayal of the public trust.
7: Stack it up. Stack it up with Uncle Silverman. You stack it up.
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10: The New Hampshire Department of Transportation is reminding motorists of road construction on the former Bedford Toll Plaza equipment tonight. Authorities note there will be alternating lane closures on the Everett Turnpike in Bedford, both northbound and southbound, beginning at 7 this evening and lasting through 5 tomorrow morning. 25-year-old Alexander Anderson of Bath has been charged with felony first-degree assault with a deadly weapon, kidnapping, criminal threatening with a deadly weapon, and domestic violence. According to state police, they responded to a home in Bath at about 8:30 last Thursday night after receiving a call that a man was assaulting another man inside with a blunt object. Officers arrived at the home and were able to track down Anderson and place him under arrest. And Barrington firefighters responded to a fire yesterday afternoon at 607 Califf Highway. All occupants of the building evacuated safely. In sports, Sox are now in third place in their division. They begin a series tonight at Fenway against the Orioles. I'm Jimmy Carter, WFEA News.
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3: Those are delicious.
4: As well as a demo that goes along with it.
3: And you would reference the property. 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
4: 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Grab that and walk the trails as well as explore the property itself.
3: Great. Well, thank you so much for being part of keeping this gem alive and available to all of us here in New Hampshire and beyond. 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
6: Now, your Granite State forecast.
7: For tonight, we'll see partly cloudy skies, and it's going to cool down a bit with lows in the upper 50s. For Tuesday, mostly cloudy, not as warm with highs struggling to reach the lower 80s. And for Wednesday, morning showers leads to afternoon sun with highs in the mid-80s. That's a look at your Granite State forecast on 99.9 and AM 1370 WFEA.
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8: Live from the Byrna Less Lethal Pistol Studio, it's Howie Carr.
9: 844-500-4242. 617 said, if I got in a jam, my mother is the last person I'd call. Yeah, I...
10: Well, is your mother a former federal prosecutor?
9: Or is she a current federal prosecutor? Sonny identified herself as both. 617 JD says, half the high school kids in my town of Belmont have walked across MBTA commuter tracks since the 70s. I learned very early, you do not always hear the train. Everybody who lives near a train track learns that very early. And those who don't learn it, they don't live too long. Many years later, I became a rail fan slash photographer and followed trespass laws the best I can because of that experience. Exactly. Exactly. And, you know, You one thing you don't do is you don't put in any earphones, especially when you're walking the railroad tracks. 844-500-4242. Steve, you're next with Howie Carr. Go ahead, Steve.
11: Hey, Howie, how are you?
9: Good.
11: I have a question for you, and maybe you know, has there ever been a survey or poll or some way of finding out why the voters in Massachusetts keep electing the Democrat crooks?
9: Man, that's I don't think anyone has ever done like a monograph or a scholarly paper or a dissertation on it. I think they just got into the habit during the Kennedy years, you know, because he was the first Irish Catholic, etc. First, you know, people, you know, like the family for that reason alone, and then the Republicans have done a really lousy job, Steve, of promoting candidates, starting, you know, finishing up in 2022 when the party just basically committed suicide under Jim Jones Lyons and Jeff Deal, and they've never recovered. And I don't think, you know, there is no Republican Party basically in Massachusetts anymore.
11: Oh, they kind of gave up, huh?
9: It's sad though, isn't it? When you think of these people, like Mara Healey and Lamar Cook and Conan Harris and Ayanna Pressley and Michelle Wu. I mean, it's worse now. They're worse now than they've ever been, and they've been some bad Democrats in the past.

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2: One of Mara's female judges cuts his bail from 75 to 25. They give him a $31,000 buyout. His mother wins a lottery sweepstakes that she cashes out for $650,000 cash. And then they put him on food stamps. It's kind of, it's,

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4: For tonight, we'll see partly cloudy skies, and it's going to cool down a bit with lows in the upper 50s. For Tuesday, mostly cloudy, not as warm with highs struggling to reach the lower 80s. And for Wednesday, morning showers leads to afternoon sun with highs in the mid-80s. That's a look at your Granite State forecast on 99.9 and AM 1370 WFEA.
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6: 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I don't know how that's working out. Some people like it. Some people are pretty angry about it. The people that like it are commenting on X. The people who don't like it are commenting on the text line. And it's just temporary until we get this thing fixed. So, you know, temporary.
12: As Mari Haley would say, it's a temporary setback, but this is how far it's grown.
6: Right. Right. And, you know, as a former prosecutor, I put bad guys in jail, and I don't like the fact that the poll question is down, but we're going to do the best we can. 844-500-4242. 201 says Plattner didn't have a picture of JFK. He had a picture of Himmler in his living room. I bet it was nicely framed. I tell you, he didn't cut it out of the Boston Sunday Advertiser or the Boston Sunday Globe, where most of the pictures around here were cut out of the Kennedys. 844-500-4242, 844-500-4242. By the way, Lamar Cook is posting from Disney World, and it appears he has no remorse whatsoever. Yeah, he doesn't care. He just says, this story isn't a big deal about me being on food stamps. Here it is up on the front page of the Herald yesterday. This isn't a big story. Big deal. My mom won the lottery. I got some money from Mara for my buyout. Now I got my EBT card. I'm all set. I'm living large. I'm doing almost as well as an illegal alien Haitian. Living in one of Mara's foreign freeloader flop houses. Not quite that good. No one's doing quite that good. 844-500-4242. Jonathan, you're next with Howie Carr. Go ahead, Jonathan.
13: Hi, Howie. Always nice to talk to you.
6: Thank you.
13: Just want to say that Desmond Harris, that sounds like a really nice

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4: For tonight, we'll see partly cloudy skies, and it's going to cool down a bit with lows in the upper 50s. For Tuesday, mostly cloudy, not as warm with highs struggling to reach the lower 80s. And for Wednesday, morning showers leads to afternoon sun with highs in the mid-80s. That's a look at your Granite State forecast on 99.9 and AM 1370 WFEA.
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5: Jared, has Sunny Hostin had any further statements about her son who did go to Harvard University after all?
6: He's a good boy, a very good boy.
5: And how about Lamar Cook, his mother who just won the $1 million from the Democrat-run state lottery after he got his bail cut by a Democrat judge appointed by Mara Healey after getting a $31,000 buyout from Mara Healey after his arrest on cocaine and gun charges? Did his mom have anything to say?
6: He's a good boy, a very good boy.
5: And how about Conan Harris's mom? He's the husband of Ayanna Pressley, the congresswoman. He's an empowerment consultant who has gone from a 10-year drug sentence to being a multi-million dollar landlord, including of a death house in Mattapan where an 18-year-old girl was found murdered on Saturday. What does Conan Harris, the jailbird's mother, think of him?
6: He's a good boy, a very good boy.
5: Okay, good. Good to know that. Good to know. That's what I suspected. Marie, you're next with Howie Carr. Go ahead, Marie.
7: Hey, Howie. Good to talk to you. My son-in-law went to Harvard, and he let my daughter, buy an EV. So now I don't talk to either one of them.
5: Just because they bought an EV?
7: Yeah. I'm gas engine all the way.
5: I am too, but I don't.
7: I have been.
5: I don't think I'd stop talking to my kids.
7: I've been gas. Well, no, she stopped talking to me first, but now I just totally give up on both of them. I'm like, she's driving an EV around. Give me a break.
5: Does he think he's smarter than you, Marie, the Harvard boy?
7: Oh, of course. Yes, he does, and he's an idiot.
5: But I'll bet he comes from a lot of money, doesn't he?
7: Yeah, he does. His parents work for the government in D.C.
5: Go figure. How the hell did he ever get into Harvard?
7: I don't know. And I don't know where the hell she found him. Oh, God.
5: Yeah, they all think they're so great. You know the old saying, some people have mentioned it on the text line this afternoon, you can always tell a Harvard man, but you can't tell him much, Marie.
7: That's right.
5: I'm sure they're angry, though, about their EV. If it's a Tesla, I'm sure they're angry about it now because of Elon Musk. Elon Musk is a traitor. He was the world's greatest African-American former illegal alien. But now... now they want to deport him because he worked for Trump. Thanks for the call, Marie. 844-500-4242. Thank God none of my kids have EVs. I don't think it would be a deal breaker, but I would be disappointed. Very disappointed. Eddie.

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2: Iceberg lettuce recall here in the Granite State. Barrington firefighters responded to a building fire on Califf Highway, and road work on the Everett Turnpike at the Bedford Tolls continues tonight. Good afternoon. I'm Jim Ryan, WFEA News. Taylor Farms has issued a voluntary recall on iceberg lettuce products distributed to 27 states, including New Hampshire, due to potential Psilospora parasite contamination. The parasite can cause severe gastrointestinal illness with symptoms like cramps and fatigue lasting from days to over a month if untreated. You are advised to check your fridge for market side brands sold at Walmart, iceberg salad 12 24 ounce, or shredded lettuce 8 to 16 ounces, 7 18 26 to 8 3 26. Do not eat it, throw it out, or return it to the place of purchase for a full refund. Barrington firefighters responded Sunday afternoon to a fire at 607 Califf Highway. All occupants of the building evacuated safely. According to officials, they believe the fire was caused by stray sparks during scheduled structural welding performed by a contractor. The sparks burned into the HVAC system and ignited a rooftop unit. Luckily, no one was injured. And the New Hampshire Department of Transportation is reminding motorists of road construction on the former Bedford Toll Plaza equipment on Monday evening. Authorities note there will be alternating lane closures on the Everett Turnpike in Bedford on the north and southbound sides from 7 p.m. Monday to 5 a.m. Tuesday. Drivers will be guided with signs and traffic cones to the open lanes of the roadway where they will proceed through the easy pass lanes, according to the DOT. In sports, the Sox are now in third place in their division after sweeping the Rays this weekend and winning their 13th game in a row yesterday. More on these stories anytime. 1370WFEA.com.
1: Now, your Granite State forecast.
3: For tonight, we'll see partly cloudy skies, and it's going to cool down a bit with lows in the upper 50s. For Tuesday, mostly cloudy, not as warm with highs struggling to reach the lower 80s. And for Wednesday, morning showers leads to afternoon sun with highs in the mid-80s. That's a look at your Granite State forecast on 99.9 and AM 1370 WFEA.
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5: 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People are skeptical, despite the evidence on Facebook, with Lamar Cook posting pictures of himself with Mara Healy at various places in the 413 area code, including a kielbasa festival in Chicopee. People are doubting that Mara Healy would be caught dead at a kielbasa festival. What do you think? You think she has a problem with the shape of the sausage? Is that it? 617, Mara Healy to kielbasa festival? Come on. 508, can't see Mara Healy at a kielbasa festival. Please. Don't. Everyone likes kielbasa. By the way, people are also saying, Ayanna Pressley's jailbird, drug kingpin, husband have to disclose now, and now that he's selling this murder house in Mattapan that a homicide took place there. Apparently, according to Grok, in Massachusetts, sellers do not have to disclose a murder or any psychologically impacted property. State law explicitly states it's not a material fact. It's pretty common. Most states don't require disclosing a murder or any quote-unquote psychologically impacted property. Only Alaska, California,

0: What's Mike Minogue hiding? We know Minogue's a healthcare CEO who raised our medical costs and made millions. But you don't know what those millions bought. Minogue spent years bankrolling Democrats' political campaigns, including radicals like Hillary Clinton and John Kerry. But now, Mike Minogue wants to run for governor as a Republican. 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
3: A 70-year-old man in Salem, New Hampshire, was arrested after allegedly brandishing a firearm at an Ocean State job lot last Wednesday, July 15th. According to New Hampshire State Police, the incident occurred in Salem and involved the suspect displaying a gun in public. He was taken into custody. Barrington firefighters responded Sunday afternoon to a fire at 607 Calif Highway. All occupants of the building evacuated safely. According to officials, they believe the fire was caused by stray sparks during scheduled structural welding performed by a contractor. The sparks burned into the HVAC system and ignited the rooftop unit. And the New Hampshire Department of Transportation is reminding motorists of road construction on the former Bedford Toll Plaza equipment on Monday night. Authorities note there will be alternating lane closures on the Everett in Bedford on the north and southbound lanes from 7 p.m. Monday to 5 a.m. on Tuesday. More on these stories at the top of the hour and anytime at 1370WFEA.com.
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5: 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A 2026 British Medical Journal study says you'll gain every pound back, but four times faster. So what now? There is an answer. Alex Goen patented hypnosis. The Journal of the American Medical Association says adding behavior therapy to GLP-1s produces nearly three times the results than GLP-1s alone. Three times the results. Hypnosis is behavior therapy concentrated. 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
3: From ABC News, I'm Michelle Franzen. Fresh strikes continue in the Middle East as the U.S. and Iran mark a second week of escalations. The Pentagon says two U.S. military members were killed at a U.S. base in Jordan Friday due to Iranian strikes.
4: CENTCOM had said over the weekend that the strikes at Iran are aimed at degrading their ability to go after commercial ships in the Strait of Hormuz. Of course, that's been the big focus over these last 2 weeks, trying to limit Iran's ability to strike at those ships. But every time the United States has launched one of those strikes, Iran has hit back at U.S. assets in the region, as we saw over the weekend with the deaths of these service members.
3: The dignified transfer military ceremony will take place tomorrow in Delaware. President Trump is expected to attend. Paramount's acquisition of Warner Brothers has been put on a temporary hold.
5: A federal judge here in California has granted a temporary restraining order as part of a lawsuit filed by attorneys general in multiple states. The court order puts Paramount Skydance's acquisition of Warner Brothers on hold for 14 days and means a merger cannot go forward during that time. The states led by California are trying to block the deal, citing antitrust worries involving the $110 billion acquisition of Warner Brothers. The judge saying in the order that the states offered compelling evidence that combined companies will possess substantial market share in the wide-release theatrical distribution market. Alex Stone, ABC News, Los Angeles.
3: Following their arrest in Miami over the weekend, attorneys for social media influencers Andrew and Tristan Tate told a federal judge they'll fight extradition to the UK. They're facing dozens of new rape and sex trafficking charges involving seven alleged victims. The Tate brothers deny any wrongdoing. ABC's Patrick Reeval with more.
6: They have also brought forward dozens of additional charges, including of alleged rape again, as well as assault, human trafficking, and as well as making pornography of a minor.
3: Another hearing is set for next Monday. You're listening to ABC News.
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9: An elderly man arrested after brandishing a gun in an Ocean State job lot in Salem. Iceberg lettuce recalls here in the Granite State. And road work on the Everett Turnpike continues at the Bedford Tolls tonight. Good afternoon. I'm Jim Ryan for WFEA News. A 70-year-old man in Salem, New Hampshire, was arrested after allegedly brandishing a firearm at an Ocean State job lot on Wednesday, July 15th. According to New Hampshire State Police, the incident occurred in Salem and involved the suspect displaying a gun in a public setting. The man, whose identity has not been released, was taken into custody following the encounter. Taylor Farms has issued a voluntary recall on Iceberg lettuce products distributed to 27 states, including the Granite State, due to potential Psilospora parasite contamination. The parasite can cause severe gastrointestinal illness with symptoms like cramps and fatigue lasting from days to over a month if untreated. You're advised to check your fridge for market-side brands sold at Walmart, Iceberg salad 12 or 24 ounces, or shredded lettuce 8 or 16 ounces with the best used dates by 7/18/26 to 8/3/26. Do not eat it, throw it out, or return it to the place of purchase for a full refund. And the New Hampshire Department of Transportation is reminding motorists of road construction on the former Bedford Toll Plaza equipment on Monday evening. Authorities note there will be alternating lane closures on the Everett Turnpike in Bedford on both the north and southbound sides from 7 p.m. Monday until 5 a.m. on Tuesday. Drivers will be guided with signs and traffic cones to the open lanes of the roadway while they will proceed through the easy pass lanes, according to the DOT. In sports, the Sox now in third place in their division after sweeping the Rays this weekend and winning 13 in a row. Sox begin a series with the Orioles tonight at Fenway. You can find more on these stories anytime at 1370WFEA.com.
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12: Now, your Granite State forecast.
13: For tonight, we can expect partly cloudy skies with a low temperature dropping to about 59 or 60. Tomorrow, more clouds than sun. It'll be comfortable with a high near 80 and light winds. Tomorrow night, mainly cloudy with a chance for a thunderstorm earlier in the evening. Lows drop to the upper 60s. And then on Wednesday, a partly cloudy day with highs reaching into the mid 80s. With your Granite State forecast, I'm Peggy James.
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1: In New Hampshire's North Country, heading north sometimes feels like heading south, at least when it comes to a couple of non-game birds near the edge of their range. I'm talking about the gray jay and the spruce grouse. While neither is common, both can be found in Coos County. The gray jay looks like a blend of a tufted titmouse and a chickadee. Its defining trait is its fearlessness, often hanging around campsites and helping themselves to whatever food they can find. With patience, they may even take food from your hand. The spruce grouse is just as bold, earning the nickname Fool Hen. They can be so curious and unafraid that people have approached within a few feet before they flush. Look for them in evergreen stands, their primary food source. Compared with the ruff grouse, spruce grouse are darker and grayer. So when you're fishing or moose watching up north, keep an eye out for these little characters of the North Woods.
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0: representative for the Department of Homeland Security told the New York Post. He certainly did. An FPS protective security officer swiftly tackled and detained the agitator, sustaining minor injuries during the incident. I mean, good for these security guards, you know. Officers quickly recovered the individual's bag, which contained what appeared to be two pellet guns and a manifesto with the damn manifestos. Officials didn't immediately reveal what was in the manifesto, although we can guess. No charges have been officially filed, but of course they will be. Arabaka was identified by sources as a person of interest in the incident. Officials said the maniac started a blaze with gasoline and fireworks and so forth. He was pulling a cart with the slogan, "Ice off our streets." And again, you're going to see more of this now. Violence against ICE is up 1,300%. Let me repeat that, 1,300%. While video shared on social media showed the raving suspect hurling fireworks into the flames right outside the building front entrance, with one exploding loudly as police tackled him to the ground. Of course, it could have been a whole lot worse, couldn't it? Could have been a whole lot worse. I just worry that the violence that is being encouraged, it really is being encouraged by the Democrat Party and the left and some of the media. What do they think's going to happen when things of this sort are done? This is what happens. This is the kind of response you get, as a matter of fact. And it's very violent out there. Here we have the Tate brothers. I never heard of them before, like a couple years ago. Had you, Mr. Producer? Vaguely, right? And yet they were sort of celebrated by the Tucker Carlson types in the woke right. Did you notice that, Rich? When they came into the United States, they were greeted. They were vetted. They were effectively applauded. Now, these two scumbags were apparently running a slave sex operation, and some have even said child pornography. They're in Miami. They're being detained. Also, Great Britain wants to get a whack at them, too, for what they apparently are accused of doing over there. But I want you to keep something in mind, that these guys were embraced by the likes of Tucker Carlson, among others. And it's repulsive. It's absolutely damnable. And there's very little talk about not the fact that they were detained, but their associations and that sort of thing. And of course, as you can imagine, they were Jew haters and anti-Semites and so forth. But they were also embraced by some politicians, as a matter of fact. And we're going to dive into that a little bit right now here. This is from Fox News. Tate brothers to remain behind bars for now as UK seeks extradition on rape and trafficking charges. Social media influencers, listen to this, social media influencers. Andrew and Tristan Tate will remain behind bars for now after appearing in federal court in Miami today, where they formally began fighting the United Kingdom's bid to extradite the controversial brothers on dozens of charges, including rape and human trafficking. During the brief hearing, U.S. Magistrate Judge Lauren Lewis informed the brothers who were being held on a provisional arrest warrant from the U.K. and that extradition proceedings were already underway. The judge later scheduled a status hearing for July 27th. Attorney Joseph McBride told reporters the brothers are innocent. He said he does not expect them to be released. Yeah, I don't see them as innocent either. Judge also explained the proceeding was an extradition matter, not a criminal trial per se. They were arrested in Miami over the weekend if the British authorities announced 38 additional charges involving four additional alleged victims. Andrew Tate is 39, faces seven additional rape counts, seven, as well as charges related to sex trafficking and indecent images of children. Tristan Tate, 38, faces charges including two rape counts and three counts of arranging or facilitating trafficking for sexual exploitation. These sexual traffickers are the lowest of the lowlives, man. They're the lowest of the lowlives. And these guys were celebrated by the woke right. I'll be right back.
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5: A 70-year-old man in Salem, New Hampshire, was arrested after allegedly brandishing a firearm at an Ocean State job lot last Wednesday, July 15th. According to New Hampshire State Police, the incident occurred in Salem and involved the suspect displaying a gun in public. He was taken into custody. Barrington firefighters responded Sunday afternoon to a fire at 607 Califf Highway. All occupants of the building evacuated safely. According to officials, they believe the fire was caused by stray sparks during scheduled structural welding performed by a contractor. The sparks burned into the HVAC system and ignited the rooftop unit. And the New Hampshire Department of Transportation is reminding motorists of road construction on the former Bedford Toll Plaza equipment on Monday night. Authorities note there will be alternating lane closures on the Everett in Bedford on the north and southbound lanes from 7 p.m. Monday to 5 a.m. on Tuesday. More on these stories at the top of the hour and anytime at 1370WFEA.com.
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0: Now, your Granite State forecast.
1: For tonight, we can expect partly cloudy skies with a low temperature dropping to about 59 or 60. Tomorrow, more clouds than sun. It'll be comfortable with a high near 80 and light winds. Tomorrow night, mainly cloudy with a chance for a thunderstorm earlier in the evening. Lows drop to the upper 60s. And then on Wednesday, a partly cloudy day with highs reaching into the mid 80s. With your Granite State forecast, I'm Peggy James.
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0: when you look at a guy like Matt Gaetz, who has a TV show, who's online, who acts like he never did anything wrong. He's trashing people left and right. He's one of the biggest Israel haters out there all of a sudden. Or when you look at a guy like Steve Bannon. Steve Bannon, who's been in and out of the criminal justice system, and not unfairly. I mean, he's the one who pled guilty to defrauding many of you. And he signed that. And that's a fraud, obviously. He also got a pardon at the federal level by the president on the same, you know, subject matter. And there he is on the war room, running around and shooting spitballs at everybody and making some of the most outrageous statements imaginable. Then you got these Tate brothers, who conduct themselves just in the most grotesque way. Time will tell if they get convicted. But this is several countries that are raising this issue. Several prosecutors from several countries that are raising this issue. Stay away from all these people, America. You got Tucker Carlson now, who sounds like a Marxist Islamist, who trashes our country, who brings in people now from all walks of life, whether they're Marxists or Islamists, who just keep bad-mouthing our country, as he does. Bad-mouthing our president, not disagreeing, bad-mouthing, trashing him. And, you know, his reach, while it is shrinking, and shrinking some more, still, even though much of it is overseas, he gives the wrong impression to the enemy. He gives the wrong impression to populations all over the world. We have to reject this. And most of you do, or you wouldn't be here, quite frankly. Most of you do, you wouldn't be here. All right. There's so much more that's been going on today. Not all of it good. In fact, most of it not. I want to get to, hold on here. Unfortunately, I am working off my iPhone today because the power plug to my laptop did not join me in as I went from one state to another. So I'm working off my iPhone. The president at Joint Andrews Base yesterday about why we are doing what we're doing with Iran. Cut one, go.
1: This is a far bigger job that we're doing. We were doing a little job of stopping them from having a certain capability. Now we're just ending it. So it's really not the same thing. What we're doing now is we're ending any chance where they could have a nuclear missile. If you look at it, after a week and a half, not 4 weeks, a week and a half, 2 weeks, we stopped them from probably, but I don't want to have the word probably.
0: Mm-hmm. Cut two, go.
1: Well, we feel very badly, but, you know, those great people, those great patriots were out there fighting that Iran cannot have a nuclear weapon. Iran has been very, very badly damaged. They've lost everything almost militarily. They've got very little left. They've got some missiles. They've got some drones. They've got some manufacturing ability, not much. We control the strait. They don't control anything. So we'll see what happens. But we hit them very hard again tonight. And we did that in honor of the probably three, it's probably three as opposed to two, great patriots.
0: Marco Rubio on the tarmac last night as well. Cut three, go.
2: The MOU dead, or are we just back and forth?
3: Well, they're not complying with it. I mean, the straits are supposed to be open, free of tolls, free of attack, free of all the things they're doing against these ships. So you can't have an MOU that's alive if they're violating the terms of it. What I will say is that the United States always remains open to a diplomatic solution. We've tried multiple times with Iran, and we'll continue to try. If that door opens, we'll be happy to see it open. But right, and they continue to send signals that they want to talk, that they want to negotiate, but their behavior is what we're responding to. And their behavior is they're launching missiles and drones against ships, including tonight.
0: All right, look, ladies and gentlemen. The diplomatic door should not be open. I don't know. How many times do we have to go through this, Mr. Producer? In fact, we should tell them until they surrender, the diplomatic door will never be open. That there's going to be hell to pay for the rest of time until they're destroyed or they surrender. I told you the memorandum of understanding not only was poor, but they would not abide by it, for which I was viciously attacked by frauds, phonies, and buffoons, some of whom from some war room somewhere. But they're the ones who look like fools, and they're the ones who will always look like fools with a scarlet letter on their forehead. No MOU will ever work. No agreement will ever work. It's like phase two of our agreement with Hamas. They were supposed to disarm, but they haven't disarmed. In fact, Hamas is slaughtering Palestinians and getting stronger by the day and getting more arms through Egypt, by the way. Through Egypt. But the memorandum of understanding, thank God, $324 billion didn't pour into the coffers of the Iranians within the 60-day period. Thank God that they didn't have the patience to wait. But it's all predictable. And if there's another respite and more negotiation and another MOU, same thing will happen. From their perspective, they're playing this out into and through the midterms to do as much damage as they can, with the hope, of course, of the Democrats getting elected. That's their game plan. That's what they're doing. We'll be right back.
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10: Well, we offer traditional workshops as well as a working farm. 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We just ask people not to go inside the buildings without staff present. 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We also do pop-up lunches.
9: Those are delicious.
10: As well as a demo that goes along with it.
9: And you would reference the property real quickly. How many acres can be explored up there?
10: Oh, there's about over 500 acres there. There's a map at the kiosk when you hit the parking lot. Grab that and walk the trails as well as explore the property itself.
9: Great. Well, thank you so much for being part of keeping this gem alive and available to all of us here in New Hampshire and beyond. And again, the website is sanbornmills.org.
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1: From ABC News, I'm Stephanie Officer. At a memorial service honoring Nolan Wells in Mississippi today, a major civil rights activist pledged thousands to assist in the investigation into Wells' death. ABC's Ike Ajachi.
2: Reverend Al Sharpton offered that $50,000 reward for anyone with information leading to the arrest and conviction in this investigation into Nolan Wells' death. This was sort of an incentive for someone to speak up, because later on in the day, he reiterated that Nolan Wells never made it back to shore. Someone knows something. Someone has seen something.
1: In Delaware County, Ohio, five people, two women and three men, have died after jumping into the Scioto River Sunday. According to police, the group was trying to help another person who was struggling to swim. A motorist called 911 after a child with the group flagged them down nearby. During an earlier press conference, Sheriff Jeff Balzer described what witnesses said happened to trigger this heartbreaking chain of events.
3: A group of people came to the river sometime last evening to enjoy themselves on a summer night, including some fishing. And at some point, we believe one of the folks got in the river to go swimming. And that's when the tragedy started to occur.
1: A new analysis shows a record number of people cannot keep up with their student loan payments. ABC's Sherry Preston.
4: Defaults on student loans have surged across the U.S., reaching record levels as borrowers struggle to keep up with payments. The numbers have spiked since payments started coming due again following a lengthy pause intended to provide relief during the pandemic. Today, about 9.5 million people, one in every five federal student loan borrowers, are in default, meaning they're more than 9 months behind on their payments.
1: Ford is recalling nearly 400,000 vehicles because the second row seat may move unexpectedly. 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
7: Iceberg lettuce recall here in the Granite State. Barrington firefighters responded to a building fire on Califf Highway, and roadwork on the Everett Turnpike at the Bedford Tolls continues tonight. Good afternoon. I'm Jim Ryan, WFEA News. Taylor Farms has issued a voluntary recall on iceberg lettuce products distributed to 27 states, including New Hampshire, due to potential Psilospora parasite contamination. The parasite can cause severe gastrointestinal illness with symptoms like cramps and fatigue lasting from days to over a month if untreated. You are advised to check your fridge for market-side brands sold at Walmart, iceberg salad, 12-24 ounce, or shredded lettuce, 8 to 16 ounces, 7-18-26 to 8-3-26. Do not eat it, throw it out, or return it to the place of purchase for a full refund. Barrington firefighters responded Sunday afternoon to a fire at 607 Califf Highway. All occupants of the building evacuated safely. According to officials, they believe the fire was caused by stray sparks during scheduled structural welding performed by a contractor. The sparks burned into the HVAC system and ignited a rooftop unit. Luckily, no one was injured. And the New Hampshire Department of Transportation is reminding motorists of road construction on the former Bedford Toll Plaza equipment on Monday evening. Authorities note there will be alternating lane closures on the Everett Turnpike in Bedford on the north and southbound sides from 7 p.m. Monday to 5 a.m. Tuesday. Drivers will be guided with signs and traffic cones to the open lanes of the roadway where they will proceed through the easy pass lanes, according to the DOT. In sports, the Sox are now in third place in their division after

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8: 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But listen anyway. They know they're probably wrong. Mark Levin is on the radio.

0: But where do you draw the lines on this matter? Mondami then said he would draw the line at around $1 million per year, which Garcia Navarro pointed out could alienate potential voters such as a janitor who he's lumped into the same working class category as a successful lawyer. That feels like a distinction that might matter, she told the mayor. Well, when I was running, a question I would face was, what does it mean to be a democratic socialist? And I only bring that up because I think sometimes there's a fixation on the definition of something, Mondami attempted to explain. In other words, he's absolutely incoherent. And what I found is, he said, when I would knock on New Yorkers' doors, they would just ask, am I part of your vision? Huh? It's not that everyone is making the same amount of money or facing the same amount of struggle, but that they just want to know, is there any way for them to actually be able to work this hard and afford a good life in the city? Garcia Navarro then accused him of deflecting from the question by talking about New Yorkers once in broad strokes. By the way, good for this reporter. Look, I think I've defined it to you as someone who works to afford their life. Okay, let's stop there. So the working class is somebody who works to afford their life, Mr. Producer? Is that even a rational sentence? Somebody who works to afford their life is the working class. So if I have $5 million, and that's not enough for me, maybe I'm spending it on this, that, or the other, and I've got these homes and that homes, whatever. So I'm in the working class, you see, because he says it's if you can afford your life. That's what he says. Afford their life. He said, I also think no matter how you define it, we have an understanding that those who are struggling to afford the rent, struggling to afford their groceries, struggling to afford childcare are the people who should be at the heart of our vision for what comes next. Now, what should be at the heart of our vision is all Americans. What is the best system to make available food, housing, clothing, automobiles, that is mobility? What is the best system for the most people? You don't divide people into groups, into categories. That's the first problem. Because everybody's an individual, right? You're an individual out there. You don't belong to some economic group. Say, yeah, I'm part of that economic group. No, you're an individual trying to make ends meet. Maybe you're doing very well. Maybe you're not. So how do we deal with that? We deal with that by creating prosperity. How do we create prosperity? Show me anywhere where government creates prosperity. How can government create prosperity when all it does is tax and regulate and redistribute? It doesn't create wealth. And it creates this police state, centralized government, where politicians like Mondami are making decisions that affect you. And he doesn't know you. He doesn't know your lifestyle. He doesn't know what your problem is. He just puts you in a stereotypical box. But you're not in a stereotypical box. You've got your own issues and your own lifestyle. So what's the best way to address this? To create an environment of opportunity and prosperity and wealth creation.
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2: from the WFEA News Desk, here's what's happening locally. A 70-year-old man in Salem, New Hampshire, was arrested after allegedly brandishing a firearm at an Ocean State job lot last Wednesday, July 15th. According to New Hampshire State Police, the incident occurred in Salem and involved the suspect displaying a gun in public. He was taken into custody. Barrington firefighters responded Sunday afternoon to a fire at 607 Calif Highway. All occupants of the building evacuated safely. According to officials, they believe the fire was caused by stray sparks during scheduled structural welding performed by a contractor. The sparks burned into the HVAC system and ignited the rooftop unit. And the New Hampshire Department of Transportation is reminding motorists of road construction on the former Bedford Toll Plaza equipment on Monday night. Authorities note there will be alternating lane closures on the Everett in Bedford on the north and southbound lanes from 7 p.m. Monday to 5 a.m. on Tuesday. More on these stories at the top of the hour and any time at 1370WFEA.com.
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7: Now, your Granite State forecast.
8: For tonight, we can expect partly cloudy skies with a low temperature dropping to about 59 or 60. Tomorrow, more clouds than sun. It'll be comfortable with a high near 80 and light winds. Tomorrow night, mainly cloudy with a chance for a thunderstorm earlier in the evening. Lows drop to the upper 60s. And then on Wednesday, a partly cloudy day with highs reaching into the mid 80s. With your Granite State forecast, I'm Peggy James.
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difficult places in the world to Israel for life-saving heart surgery. Now listen to this story about little Sabrina. She was born in Zanzibar with a life-threatening heart defect. Doctors there

0: recently, our company softball team lost the big game by one run. Then Dale tried to console us with the quote, "Winning isn't everything." Dale's a loser. I play to win, like early payout from Bet365. If my team goes up big, I get paid out instantly, even if they blow the lead later.
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0: Bet365. 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
2: 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Let's do it together. Let's do it right now at jhm.org/Levin. jhm.org/Levin. Or you can call Hagey Ministries directly at their special line that they've set up just for you. 855-694-9647. 855-694-9647. They're there right now. And again, every penny is tax deductible. 855-694-9647. All right. We've talked about this guy, Hassan Piker, before. He's a birthright baby. He was born in America. His parents took him right back to Turkey, where he was radicalized. And then he came back to the United States. And he has been a truly grotesque hater of America. And even worse than that, he promotes Mao Tse-young and others. And here's the piece that I wanted to bring to your attention in Fox News. And they write, leftist streamer sparks online firestorm over speech to college Democrats in a Mao-style suit. Now, the college Democrats are bringing these guys on campus to speak. They're not even embarrassed by it. The colleges and universities aren't even embarrassed by it. Here it is. Cut 17. Go.
3: No more to Trumpism, but no more to the Democrats who compromise, who conciliate, and who betray us.
2: No compromise.
3: No more to the fascist reactionaries, but no more to the Democrats who will collaborate and cooperate with the fascists, who will fund ICE, who will fund Israel, who will help poison the planet, who will stiff workers and help bosses. We don't need those Democrats anymore. In fact, we have a message. We are coming. We are unbossed. We're unbought. We're unbound. And we will become undeniable.
2: And he's wearing a Mao suit, a Mao outfit, who, of course, is responsible for the slaughter of 60 million people. And in the past, he's praised Mao Tse-young. In the past. That's right. 2026 College Democrats of America Summer Convention. That clip was widely shared on social media, including by an account DSA Watched, Democratic Socialists of America. And they called the appearance a Hitler-style speech that was viewed by over a million times. You understand, Adolf Hitler's praised by these people. Mao is praised by these people. And who are these people? What have they accomplished? What have they done? Nothing. No more to the fascist reactionaries. If you support our Constitution, if you support market capitalism, if you support these things that are our country, then you see you're a right-wing fascist. And they're jumping up and down like seals and applauding him. Generated instant outrage on social media, though, Fox reports. Hassan Piker dressed as Mao, brainwashing your kids at college, former L.A. mayoral candidate and reality TV star Spencer Pratt said on X. They're communists. This was always communism. Of course, he's right. We can all agree that dressing up as Mao while preaching this faculty lounge cosplay, communism, is a little on the nose, right?

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8: From ABC News, I'm Stephanie Officer. In New York City, federal and state investigators are hard at work to determine a motive for today's incendiary device attack outside a federal building that injured three. The suspect, being described as a former Army veteran who reportedly showed signs of being an anti-government extremist. ABC's Aaron Katursky.
9: According to the authorities, he became anti-government, anti-ICE. He had a cart with him with derogatory terms for immigration agents, and he targeted a building that houses immigration court where immigrants wait for their naturalization ceremonies. In fact, one person who was hurt in today's attack